This is The World. I'm Carolyn Beeler. Spanish fans, up to a million of them, are out on the streets of Madrid today celebrating their country's second ever World Cup win. Those were fans awaiting an appearance.

0: race is over and it's time to unite, not divide.
1: Why don't we focus on beating liberals? And she's not alone in saying that. A lot of conservative commentators these days are saying, you know what liberals are really good at doing? They're really good at winning. That might mean they overhaul their platforms completely in service to finding a way to convince enough voters that they deserve power. But the liberals, since the dawn of Confederation, have been very good at that. Conservatives, not so much when you look at the electoral record. So they're saying, why on earth are we disagreeing with each other with such personal animus? When you look at the polls, we're down. The liberals are taking our ideas. They're governing on them. Mark Carney is convincing enough soft conservatives that he's kind of conservative. He's convincing all the liberal voters. He's just as liberal as they need him to be. Through all of this, liberals are continuing this kind of year-plus-long honeymoon. Meanwhile, it's just these personal battles on the conservative side. So Carolyn Elliott is one voice out in BC saying, what the heck are we doing? Let's focus on the common enemy here, not on these disputes that are tearing us apart.
0: I'll keep fighting every day to bring people together for the future of my province and our country. I just hope you decide to do that too.
2: Elliott and Polyev, their politics, they don't seem very different. Is that fair for me to say?
1: These aren't a mixture of red Tories and hard social conservatives. These are kind of similarly solidly true blue conservatives on the issues. Mm-hmm. They disagree with liberals and New Democrats about most things, and they agree amongst themselves about most things, like you say, when it comes to policy. But the persistent problem for the conservative movement in Canada is that what divides these people is just cliques and preferred leaders of various factions of the movement that I guess are just fighting about who's best to send the message. But like any movement, like any social group, there's friction and there's infighting just because some people don't like each other. And that for some reason, with conservatives more than liberals, it just burbles up and it has threatened at times to swallow them whole over the years. And right now it's what's really driving this persistent summertime argument in comment pages and blogs and I guess Twitter.
2: You mentioned that Elliott and Polyev share, you know, friends in the movement. I'm thinking of Bed Woodfinden, right, who worked on Elliott's campaign and was also a former director of communications for Polyev. And so he put out a tweet where he said, I'm more depressed about the state of conservative politics in Canada right now than I've ever been. Pretty grim stuff to be saying publicly. After that tweet got a lot of conservatives talking, he followed up with this piece in Without Diminishment. This is like a relatively new conservative Substack. And the piece is called Are You Angry Enough? And I just want to quote this piece here because I found it quite interesting. And also, I think it's probably another example of the point that you were making earlier. He writes, we now assign ideological identity by association and vibe rather than conviction. And a person can be read out of the movement without a single one of their actual beliefs ever being examined. There is also a big contingent of conservative influencers in this country. And I'm curious to hear what role you think that they're playing in this infighting, right? Because up until now, we've really been talking about kind of insiders in the Conservative Party.
1: I think it would be really easy to dismiss influencers online as having influence only online. It's very clear that there is spillover into the real world. Like at Pierre Polyev's leadership review in Calgary earlier this year, there was a big party at a bar in southwestern Calgary put on by a whole bunch of influencers.
3: This is going to be the biggest conservative influencer get-together for free in our history. There's so many more people showing up. You guys have no idea. We have a lot of members of parliament showing up. We have some surprises.
1: And there was a big group they attracted to that place to celebrate what it is to be like a hard right. I won't say far right, although maybe that term applies in some cases, but just like really, truly not a liberal online. Celebrating each other was something that happened offline. So it does, like, it's not just a Twitter thing.

0: Hi there, folks. Matt Frapetro sitting in the host desk for another day here on the program. You are listening to Superior Morning on CBC Radio 1. It is a rainy day in the city of Thunder Bay, and that is only a good thing, with 146 active wildfires burning across northwestern Ontario today. This rain can only help. We have lots coming up for you in the next 2.5 hours here on the program. And of course, it will continue to be wildfire heavy. We're going to start things off talking about wildfire season in Ontario. It's only got getting started with nearly 200 fires burning out of control. The government is praising its response in terms of staffing firefighting crews, but others accuse the province of being unprepared. We're going to hear more from both sides. And on the Business Digest with Megan Reed, Megan's going to talk about Trump's new tariffs, June inflation numbers, and Ford and Unifor. But before we get there, Jasmine Cabate is here with a look at what's coming up in the news. Jasmine, good morning.
1: Good morning. Well, with nearly 200 wildfires still burning in northern Ontario, mainly in the northwest, it looks like this is Ontario's worst wildfire season on record. The latest numbers from the province suggest fires have burned through more than 7,200 square kilometers of forest, surpassing the previous record set in 2021. The early estimate is likely to be revised once officials get a closer look at the devastation. The vast majority of the fire has burned in the past 10 days, driven by severe thunderstorms and a scorching heat wave around Thunder Bay. Nearly 2,500 people from 13 communities have been evacuated. Climate change, driven by the burning of fossil fuels, is making wildfire seasons longer and more intense across Canada. And while the city of Thunder Bay is no longer accepting physical donations as of yesterday, residents can still help evacuees and communities affected by wildfires. The city says financial contributions can be made through the United Way of Thunder Bay. The Thunder Bay Emergency Food Plan will also accept donated food or related supplies. And information on community food programs is available through the Where to Get Food in Thunder Bay guide on the Thunder Bay District Health Unit's website. And that's a quick look at what's making news this morning. Time now for the weather with Zoe Gordon.
2: Hey, Jasmine. For the far north today, it is mainly cloudy with 40% chance of showers or drizzle early this morning. Some local smoke and winds gusting to 40 kilometers per hour, becoming light this afternoon, a high of 20 degrees. For the western part of the region, Kenora to Atikokan today, cloudy with 30% chance of showers early this morning, winds gusting to 40 kilometers per hour this morning with a high of 19 degrees. For the city of Thunder Bay, cloudy today with 40% chance of showers this morning and early this afternoon. Some local smoke, winds gusting to 60 kilometers per hour this morning. A temperature is steady near 20. And to the east, down the north shore of Lake Superior to Greenstone, cloudy today with 60% chance of showers. Winds gusting to 60 kilometers per hour this morning. Temperature is falling to 12 this morning, then rising.
0: Thanks, Zoe. Not a big fan of the wind, but a big fan of the rain. And yes, some more good news. Those yellow air quality warnings that we've been under for the last little bit here have been lifted. We do have some fog advisories in effect this morning for Nays Provincial Park and Terrace Bay. Right now in the city of Thunder Bay, light rain showers in 18 degrees. Atikokan 15. Fort Francis sitting at 17. Kenora mostly cloudy in 15 degrees. Dryden cloudy in 13. Sioux Lookout, light rain showers right now, 13 degrees. Rain in Red Lake as well. 11 degrees. Sandy Lake, mostly cloudy and 10. Geraldton, light rain and 16. KI, cloudy and 9. Fort Severn, 7 degrees and mostly cloudy. And in Marathon, 9 degrees and cloudy skies. It is 14 minutes after 6.

0: Well, those forest fires do continue to burn in northern Ontario today. Those fires have burned 735,000 hectares and have forced more than 2,400 people out of their homes. During a press conference yesterday, Ontario Premier Doug Ford talked about the government's response, including its support of 150 firefighting crews.
1: You know, I talked to Greg Horton, head of the Firefighters Association. The guy's an absolute champion. We're in the midst of training our local firefighters to be able to go up into the wildland fires, and that's what we're doing. But isn't it amazing that not one fire chief, not the presidents of the association, have ever criticized us? They said the total opposite. There's no other government in the history of Ontario that has supported firefighters like our government has. And I encourage you to call every chief in the province, call the president of the Firefighters Association, and ask them how much we've supported our firefighters. He said it's unprecedented. But we're going to continue cross-training our firefighters so we can deploy firefighters from Toronto and the GTA and out in Ottawa and train them so they'll be able to be deployed.
0: However, Noah Friedman disputes those statements. He's an Ontario forest fire crew leader who's been on the front lines of wildland fires.
2: It's great politics, but it is not going to do anything for the situation at the moment and is not the way that we need to look at emergency preparedness in Ontario wildfire. There's been a longstanding problem brewing over the last decade that this government has investigated. There are reports out there. And the thing is that if you spend money when you need something, not only do you pay more for that thing, but you don't get it immediately. But if we can actually be proactive and let our, you know, fire managers, our expert fire leadership make those decisions and say, hey, we need this money in advance so we can procure these things and be prepared and do better prevention, then we can help mitigate situations like this. But the situation that's going on in Northern Ontario right now is entirely mismanagement and negligence on the part of the government. To put it in the perspective for listeners, we currently, or Doug Ford just said that we had 150 crews on the ground. Now, that also includes 20 crews that are from out of province. So this is our first indication of what the numbers actually look like for this year. So Ontario presently has 130 fire crews out of its historic number of 200. The government acknowledged 4 years ago in an audit that the Auditor General did on natural hazard emergency management that we needed to look forward into the future and increase our capacity. And now we're down to 65% of our historic firefighting capacity. And so we've presented these numbers as they've been dwindling to the government. We've presented other issues and, you know, our fear for the safety of our colleagues as people, you know, naturally have to pick up extra slack, et cetera. It's just been, you know, blackout curtain, nothing.
0: That was Ontario Forest Fire crew leader Noah Friedman. Eric Davidson is the vice president of OPSU Local 728 in Red Lake. The union represents Ontario's wildland firefighters. He recently told the CBC's Chris Ketnin what the wildland firefighters are experiencing on their shifts.
3: What we do is

0: 15s, or I've heard of even longer with approval.
1: How does a firefighter kind of recover? You get those 2 days off, but what kind of toll does this take on a firefighter working that kind of a shift?
0: Well, especially, you know, the first 19, usually it's kind of okay. You get the 2 days, it's all right to kind of refresh. But after your second 19, you're kind of supposed to get four off, but it's more of just like a policy suggestion. I'm not sure if it's a like hard rule that's always followed, especially in an emergency. But, you know, like for these guys, they sleep out in the bush in the tents for almost at least 14 days out of their 19. If they're not, you know, on a base camp, they might do all 19 in their tent. And then you come home, you get 2 days pretty much to kind of get your bags ready, maybe pay some bills if you haven't done that or you haven't been able to do that. Maybe talk to some of your loved ones. And then often when it's busy like this, you just go right back out.
1: What are overall kind of higher level conditions like in the sense of you know, that government support? Because there's obviously been some issues in the past, right, with pay, and there was recruitment and such. Do you have enough staff this year, or is there a shortfall?
0: So we'll kind of split that into the pay and then the shortfalls on resources. As far as I've heard, you know, they mentioned reclassification in the spring. The crews, the fire crews, the crew member, the crew boss, the crew leader, so each crew is made up of usually two or three crew members, a senior crew member, which is like the second in command, and then a crew leader who's like in command of the crew. Those positions were all reclassified. They were all bumped up one position, but we were looking for like a firefighter classification. Everyone in the bush is still classified as a resource technician in some capacity. You know, when the government comes out and says, oh, our firefighters or whatever are on the front line, we don't have any firefighters. We have resource technicians, and often the pay and wage scales reflect that. And similar to the Bill 124 back pay that came out, I don't think anyone who's out there has actually seen anything like that change on their pay stubs yet. And then, yeah, just for resources that we have in the bush. Like I think the number quoted was around 151 fire crews. There's a budget to have 190. Like here in Red Lake, we have 8 crews. We're supposed to have 15. There's a lot of empty lockers here. And I think that's kind of echoed across the province. There's a few bases that are doing okay, but I think, you know, it's kind of more of a people being promoted before they're ready, and then just to fill those numbers so it doesn't look as bad as it would.
2: That was CBC's Chris Gatton speaking with Eric Davidson, Vice President of OPSU Local 728. It's 21 minutes after 6 here on Superior Morning. How about some solo music now from Yukon Blonde's Brandon Wolf Scott? This one featuring Toronto group Moon River. It's called Back For Me.

0: Lovely tune there from Brandon Wolf Scott and Moon River. That one's called Back to Me. We are sitting at 6:25 here on your Tuesday morning. I'm your host, Matt Frappetro. You, of course, are listening to Superior Morning. We got a little bit of time here to get down to business. Here's Megan Reed.
1: Good morning. Late yesterday, U.S. President Donald Trump signed an executive order that will impose tariffs of 50% on a wide range of Canadian exports. That's five times higher than the current duty imposed on the small portion of exports that don't comply with CUSMA's rules of origin regulations. U.S. officials say Trump is using Section 338 of the Tariff Act of 1930, an emergency trade authority that empowers the president to impose additional duties up to 50% on countries that discriminate against U.S. commerce. The products covered by the tariffs range from wine to hockey sticks to cement, but will not apply to energy, potash, fish, or critical minerals. The new rate is expected to take effect in 30 days. In other economic news, Canada's rate of inflation came in at 2.8% in June, down from 3.2% the month before. The drop was mainly due to a decline in oil prices as the war in Iran waned. Claire Fan, a senior economist at RBC, says that this is good news for the Bank of Canada, as it underscores its decision last week to keep its overnight interest rate unchanged at 2.25%, basically maintaining its neutral stance. And while this is good news for mortgage holders, Fan says it's important to remember the cost of living remains high. For example, food inflation is still at 3.9%, which is not even close to the Bank of Canada's 2% target.
2: When essential prices are higher, we're more elevated. Of course, it is. We will always be the lower income households that are getting squeezed a bit harder just because they devote or dedicate more of their take home pay month over month to things that are considered essential, including food and shelter, et cetera. So obviously, again, this kind of more elevated food and gas costs will be impacting different households a little bit differently as well.
1: As for the trend for inflation going forward, Fan says it's anyone's guess, what with the escalation of the war in Iran and the uncertainty around U.S. tariffs. And finally, Ford Canada and Unifor ratified a collective agreement, which will see a 3% increase each year over the next 3 years and a renewal of a cost of living allowance, as well as a $1.2 billion worth of planned investments in Ford's Canadian facilities. Greg Layson, a digital editor at Automotive News Canada, feels that it's the best deal they could get, especially considering all the uncertainty in the industry. Originally, Layson thought that it would play out like a row of dominoes, where we'd get a CUSMA deal, and then Unifor and the Detroit 3 would come up with contracts that were agreeable to everyone.
3: But when you don't have certainty in North American trade, you don't know if those tariffs are coming and going, rising or falling, staying or being eliminated. So how does an automaker decide where they're going to allot the next round of investment and product, right?
1: Unifor Ford members voted 74% in favor. Layson says that the deal maintains Canada's automotive manufacturing footprint, and while not an increase, it does give workers a small sense of security. For CBC Radio, I'm Megan Reed.
0: Thanks for that, Megan. If you'd like to hear this again, you can go to the CBC Listen app and look for Biz Digest. 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We got about 30 seconds to news time here. Time enough to tell you about Ticket Tuesday. Of course, this morning we're giving away two pairs of tickets to the upcoming Blues in the Ballpark. That's going to get you access to 2 days and nights of amazing blues music. It's all happening August 21st and 22nd at Port Arthur Stadium right here in Thunder Bay. To win those tickets, just tell us where you look when times are tough. What do you think about? Who do you talk to get through it all? It's just that easy. Send an email, thunderbay@cbc.ca. 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Or the easiest option, just text us, 807-355-9681. We're going to give away those tickets just after the 8:30 news. 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Maybe you're streaming us on the CBC Listen app. It's 6:30. And Jasmine Cabate is here with the CBC News.
4: Good morning. Right now in Geraldton, light rain and 14 degrees. Here in Thunder Bay, light rain shower and 18 degrees. And in Kenora, mostly cloudy and 15 degrees. Well, a new fund in support of wildfire evacuees has already doubled its fundraising goal thanks to very strong support. The United Way of Thunder Bay and Thunder Bay Community Foundation launched a Northwestern Ontario Wildfire Community Support Fund on Friday. Yesterday, the agency said the fund had already raised $25,000 and the goal has been raised to $50,000. Funds will be used for short-term support for evacuees, such as providing clothing or food, as well as long-term projects around rebuilding and recovering from the fire. Albert Brule is CEO of the United Way of Thunder Bay. He says support has been coming from all around the world.
5: Within less than a day, we had received donations from all across the country, certainly from throughout our region and our community, but even from all parts of the United States and as far away as New South Wales, Australia.
4: Donations to the fund can be made through the United Way of Thunder Bay website at uatbay.ca. And the Food Action Network of Northwestern Ontario says it's monitoring Thunder Bay's food system as the city hosts wildfire evacuees. The network also administers the emergency food plan, which hasn't yet been fully activated in Thunder Bay, as many of the communities that have been evacuated are handling food donations and feeding evacuees independently. Sarah Siska is the network's executive director. She says based on the network's monitoring, many food service organizations in the city have not seen a spike in demand during the evacuations.
6: So the Dew Drop-In has not seen a spike in folks coming in to access meals. The one difference there being that the RFDA has seen that increase. So that's where we're at this mid-zone where we've been somewhat activated and that we are working closely with the RFDA to get food in and food out to community members.
4: Siska says the network has been sharing information about where to get food with evacuees staying in the city. She says the network is encouraging anyone who wants to make donations of food or money to contact the Regional Food Distribution Association. And officials with Health Canada are in Kaseshawan First Nation today to collect samples of tap water. They will do testing to make sure it is safe to drink. The Fly-In Cree community has been in a state of emergency since early January. Around 1,700 evacuees remain in hotel rooms in cities and towns across Ontario. Tyson Wesley is Kaseshawan's executive director. He says those evacuees could return home soon if the water is deemed safe.
7: We should have test results within the week or less. Depends on how fast we can get the testing out of the community and into the testing center.
4: This year, the drinking water in Kaseshawan tested positive for a parasite called Cryptospore idicum, sickening a few dozen people. Repairs to the water plant are complete, and workers finished flushing the system with chlorine dioxide to kill any pathogens. And the City of Thunder Bay is hoping a pilot project offering affordable access to recreation and transit will become permanent. The Affordable Access to Recreation and Transit pilot launched 3 years ago and is due to end on December 31st. It offers a $350 recreation credit or half-price monthly bus pass for those who qualify. However, the City is asking the Quality of Life Standing Committee to endorse including the program in the 2027 city budget, making it permanent. Kelly Hemsworth is the Supervisor of Initiatives, Marketing and Community Support in the City's Recreation and Culture Division. She says the demand is increasing.
8: Our program evaluation and surveys indicate that it's been successful in meeting the goals of the program. We've had a really positive response from the individuals that are participating, and we see that it's making a huge impact on clients just accessing programs and services that they otherwise couldn't afford.
4: Hemsworth says city pools are popular among those using the recreation credits, as is fitness programming at the Canada Games Complex. And with nearly 200 wildfires still burning in northern Ontario, mainly in the northwest, it looks like this is Ontario's worst wildfire season on record. The latest numbers from the province suggest fires have burned through more than 7,200 square kilometers of forest, surpassing the previous record set in 2021. The early estimate is likely to be revised once officials get a closer look at the devastation. The vast majority of the fire has burned in the past 10 days, driven by severe thunderstorms and a scorching heat wave around Thunder Bay. Nearly 2,500 people from multiple communities have been evacuated, and climate change driven by the burning of fossil fuels is making wildfire seasons longer and more intense across Canada. And that's the CBC News at 6:35. 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
9: Good morning, Jasmine. Well, it seems to have cooled across the region this morning. For the far north today, mainly cloudy with 40% chance of showers or drizzle early this morning. Some local smoke and winds gusting to 40 kilometers per hour, becoming light this afternoon with a high of 20 degrees. For the western part of the region, Kenora to Atikokan today, cloudy with 30% chance of showers early this morning. Winds gusting to 40 kilometers per hour this morning with a high of 19 degrees. For the city of Thunder Bay, cloudy with 40% chance of showers this morning and early this afternoon. Some local smoke and winds gusting to 60 kilometers per hour this morning. Temperatures steady near 20 degrees. And to the east, down the north shore of Lake Superior to Greenstone, cloudy today with 60% chance of showers and winds gusting to 60 kilometers per hour this morning. Temperatures falling to 12 this morning, then rising.
0: Thanks for that, Zoe. Well, those air quality warnings have been lifted for northwestern Ontario. We have some yellow advisories for fog this morning, Nays Provincial Park and Terrace Bay. Right now in the city of Thunder Bay, let me get my current conditions up here. Light rain showers, 18 degrees, Atikokan 15, Fort Frances 17, Kenora mostly cloudy and 15, Dryden 13 degrees and cloudy, Sioux Lookout light rain showers this morning and 13 degrees, Red Lake mostly cloudy and 10, Sandy Lake partly cloudy and 10, Geraldton, light rain, 13. KI, cloudy and 9. Fort Severn, mostly cloudy and 7 degrees. In Cameron Falls, 16 degrees and partly cloudy. And in Armstrong, 13 degrees and cloudy skies. It's 6:37 here on Tuesday morning. And this one goes out to anyone who's feeling a little heartbreak this morning. Here's By Any Means by Georgia Smith.

0: That was Georgia Smith with By Any Means. It's 641 here on Superior Morning, and nearly 200 fires still raging in the northern part of the province, and firefighter efforts are intensifying. Politically, though, the rhetoric is also heating up. In a Truth Social post last Friday, President Donald Trump said the U.S. had been, quote, invaded by dirty air, and talked of retaliatory measures. At his news conference yesterday, Ontario Premier Doug Ford railed against Trump's remarks.
1: Well, it's disappointing to say the least, and a message to President Trump is if he actually does his due diligence, one of the largest fires started from Minnesota. And that's not a knock against Minnesota, because Governor Waltz and I have an incredible relationship. He called me up and said there's YMCA campers stuck in the middle of lake. We sent our OPP out there, as well, the Canadian Armed Forces, to rescue these campers. He was very, very grateful. But maybe if he got rid of the tariffs on softwood lumber, it might make a difference until we can harvest these areas and ship them down. I got to remind President Trump that 33% of the lumber, and we have better quality lumber here in Canada, comes from Canada to build their homes. And he's wondering why the housing cost of building is going up, because he's putting tariffs on his number one trading partner. Again, maybe President Trump would offer his closest allies and friends some support rather than sit there and threaten tariffs when Hurricane Helene went a little wild down in the Carolinas and Georgia last year. Who were the first to step up? We directed over 50 trucks, hydro linesmen, to go down there with 100 different linesmen going down there to support our closest neighbors. That's what we do. When they had the inferno wildland fires out in California, who was first there? We were there. We sent two water bombers standby, right ready to go in there. We sent them out west until they could be deployed immediately. And we couldn't get the water in the planes because they had a problem. You got to remind President Trump that there's 3.9 million acres burning in the United States right now. And if we had resources, we would send them down to our closest friends and allies. So, you know something, rather than criticize and threaten Canada, your closest friends, maybe one day you're going to need our help like you did last year, and we deployed the people. I get frustrated just listening to that bunch of rubbish.
0: That was Ontario Premier Doug Ford speaking with reporters in Toronto yesterday. Blaine Haggard is an associate professor and the chair of the Department of Political Science at Brock University in St. Catharines, who's been reflecting on how we got here.
2: Good morning to you.
0: So instead of offers of assistance and moral support, we have politicians in Michigan and Ohio attempting to sanction Canada for the fires. The president is threatening tariffs. What do you make of this reaction?
2: Basically, it's welcome to the new normal. We used to be in a situation where we're used to cooperating with the United States, working together in good faith to solve common problems, or even disagree, you know, honestly about issues. You know, we solved acid rain in the 1990s working together, but that United States, that world no longer exists, and this is how the new authoritarian North America actually functions.
0: Now, Doug Ford, in his very Doug Ford way, said to quit chirping and send help. What else should Canadian politicians be saying in light of these attacks?
2: I think there's two things to keep in mind. The first one, and the first one is really to recognize that these attacks from the United States, from President Trump and from various Republican legislatures, they're not being made in good faith. So that we should treat the accusations with the respect they would deserve, which in this case is zero. It involves pointing out calmly the errors in their argument, and honoring our obligations to basically support, you know, say U.S. states when they're fighting forest fires, but otherwise don't engage. Instead, what we and what Ontarians and Canadians have to do is keep our eye focused on the real issue, which is that we have horrific fires burning across the province, burning across the country, and, you know, that are poisoning us, destroying communities, destroying First Nations communities. None of this is good, and all of it is something that we can deal with and should be dealing with domestically.
0: Now, both Ford and the Prime Minister have benefited from this kind of elbows-up mentality that helped them win their elections. Does this situation threaten to reignite that position again for Ontarians?
2: It might. I should say I study politics, but I'm not a political strategist. So in a sense, that's a little bit above my pay grade as to what a strategy should be or what it might be. What I can say, though, is time that Ford and the prime minister spend kind of talking about the baselessness of or the aggressiveness of U.S. claims and the ridiculousness of threatening to tariff Canada for forest fire smoke, it takes time away from the conversations, like I said, that we need to have about what kind of policies should we have. Is the Carney government's climate change policy up to snuff given what we've seen is already happening to the climate? Is the Ford government's policy on fighting fires, is it appropriate? Is it funded adequately? Should there be more cooperation across the Confederation? So those are the issues that we have to focus on.
0: Yeah, I mean, do you think the Americans have a point when it comes to us not pulling our weight, at least when it comes to firefighting investments?
2: So it's one of those things where, you know, in terms of who, you got to look at who's making it. And so if they do have a point, it's the same point that you'd say with respect to a broken clock being right twice a day. You know, whatever Canadians and whatever policy changes need to be made, they need to be made for the sake of Canadians, not because the United States or bad faith U.S. Politicians are making the argument. Because if they weren't saying this, they'd be saying something else. I mean, we've seen it with respect to, you know, just what was it, 2 weeks ago, 1 week ago, the extortion that Canada had to endure with respect to opening the Gordie Howe Bridge that we paid for.
0: Should our politicians be firing back with critiques of how Americans are dealing with climate change and their forests and things like that? Or do you think that just runs the risk of making things worse?
2: I don't know if there's a real point to it, because like I said, this isn't a policy debate. Or like I should say, what I'm suggesting is that this is not a policy debate. This is not you guys have to get your house in order before you can criticize others, because they're not engaging in good faith. They don't care about what they should be doing, because it's not a policy discussion. It's a discussion designed to create kind of a narrative where they're allowed to dominate Canada, tell us what to do in this area and other areas. And so it's more of a pretext than a policy debate. So you can answer back, I guess, but it's not going to do much good.
0: U.S. Ambassador to Canada Pete Hoekstra has actually gone off script a little bit on this, and he's calling for cooperation and unity. How confident are you that we can get back to that kind of talk between the two countries?
2: Under Trump, it's zero confidence. I mean, we've seen that. I mean, I don't know how many times this has to happen where basically Trump says one thing, he does another, his word doesn't count for anything, his signed agreements don't count for anything. So, you know, Hoekstra's offer of unity is only as good as his next phone call to Trump, and it could change tomorrow. So, no, this is the new normal in Canada-U.S. relations, and we have to get used to it.
0: What a world. Thanks for this, Blaine. Much appreciated.
2: My pleasure.
0: That's Blaine Haggard. He's associate professor of political science at Brock University. I got about 10 minutes to the top of the clock here. Here's one from electronic duo The Knox, features Canadian singer-songwriter Dragonette. Here's Love Me Alive.

0: And we are headed to the CBC Sports Desk. Scott Reger, are you there?
1: I am indeed. Good morning, Matt.
0: Good morning. Now, with the World Cup behind us, what is next for Canadian soccer?
1: Well, quite a lot, actually, Matt. The draw for the CONCACAF Nations League will be held Thursday. Canada is one of the top four ranked teams in its region, so is guaranteed a spot in the quarterfinals with that tournament getting underway in September. Then there is the CONCACAF Under 20 Championship, which gets underway on Friday. Canada's younger men will be trying to qualify for the Olympics for the first time since 1984. And they'll also be trying to make an impression on their coach. That's Jesse Marsh, who isn't just in charge of this country's senior side as he tries to grow the game here from the ground up. Kenneth Heiner-Moeller is the sporting director for Canada's national sides and says Marsh's commitment is extremely important.
2: This is what you want with your national team coach. You want a coach that's actually interested in the pathway. Having this opportunity for the players to actually show themselves to the national team coach is massive. And for Jesse to work with the players as well. So he knows, like, where is the potential? Where can we actually push the buttons? There's so many positives. And now the opportunity for us to have him coach as well is a perfect match for this one.
1: Kenneth Heiner-Moeller speaking with One Soccer. The reality is, Matt, as impressive as Canada's team was at this summer's World Cup, many of the players will likely age out before the next one. Striker Kyle Larin, defender Richie Larea, and midfielder Stefan Eustachio, they're all in their 30s or about to be, which means replacements need to be groomed. So get ready to see a lot of Ralph Priso, Nico Segur, Promise David. And for more on what lies ahead for Canada's men's team, Chris Jones has done a nice write-up up on our CBC website this morning.
0: Nothing wrong with a little new blood, Scott.
1: Mm-hmm.
0: Well, let's switch sports now, where the Women's Tennis Association has made a bit of a controversial decision.
1: It has. Starting today, Matt, it is introducing mandatory gene testing for all of its players. It will be a requirement to compete at the LA Olympics. The WTA says the testing is to, quote-unquote, preserve the integrity of women's pro tennis and maintain fair competition for all players. World number one Aryna Sabalenka was asked her thoughts about possibly competing against trans athletes.
3: I have nothing to do against them, but I feel like they still got huge advantage over the woman. And I think it's just not fair to a woman to basically face biologically man. The woman been working the whole life to reach her limit, and then she has to face a man, like, which biologically much stronger.
1: Aryna Sabalenka speaking on the Piers Morgan show there. The WTA's new policy, Matt, brings it in line with U.S. President Donald Trump's executive order on sports ahead of the 2028 Games. It is unclear how many, if any, transgender women are competing at the Olympic level. The WTA says the policy distinguishes between biological sex and gender identity, and that there is no intent to disrespect or question the gender identity or the dignity of any person. The mandatory gender screening, already conducted by the governing bodies of track and field, skiing, and boxing, has been criticized by human rights experts as well as activist groups.
0: To baseball now, where if the Jays are going to get back into another World Series run here, they're going to need to get back on track soon.
1: Yes, right now. They're almost two-thirds of the way through their season, Matt, and after a loss against Tampa Bay last night, they sit at the bottom of their division. Fortunately for them, their division, indeed their whole league, is pretty mediocre. To what? Even though Toronto is 8 games below 500, they still have a chance to earn the final wild card berth. They're currently 5.5 games out. What a difference a year makes. Jays manager John Schneider was asked about his team's psyche.
4: They all understand where we're at. They all understand that it's not going great right now, but I take these guys every night, especially defensively. If these guys weren't doing that, I'd be I'm frustrated with them. I'm not mad at them. And it's a fine line between saying, hey, every game is important and there's a sense of urgency, and then playing tight. I want the guys to go home, get a good night's rest, come tomorrow, and compete. That's all you can do.
1: It would help, Matt, if Vladdy Guerrero Jr. could get back on track. We're 100 games in. He still hasn't hit a home run at home yet. Meanwhile, with the trade deadline fast approaching, an interesting name has been linked with the light-hitting Jays. Former shortstop Bo Bichette is said to be available from the Mets.
0: Huh. Run it back.
1: it worked last year.
0: Yeah, stick with what works. Okay, thanks for this, Scott. Much appreciated. We'll talk tomorrow.
1: You bet.
0: Scott Reger from the CBC Sports Desk. Over to the CBC Thunder Bay News Desk now. Jasmine Cavite is back. Hi, Jasmine.
5: Good morning. Well, the city of Thunder Bay is hoping a pilot project offering affordable access to recreation and transit will become permanent. The affordable access to recreation and transit pilot launched 3 years ago and is due to end on December 31st. It offers a $350 recreation credit or half price monthly bus pass for those who qualify. However, the city is asking the Quality of Life Standing Committee to endorse including the program in the 2027 city budget, making it permanent. Kelly Hemsworth is the supervisor of initiatives, marketing, and community support in the city's Recreation and Culture Division.
6: Our program evaluation and surveys indicate that it's been successful in meeting the goals of the program. We've had a really positive response from the individuals that are participating, and we see that it's making a huge impact on clients just accessing programs and services that they otherwise couldn't afford.
5: Hemsworth says city pools are popular among those using the recreation credits, as is fitness programming at the Canada Games Complex. Matt.
0: Thanks for that, Jasmine. Well, coming up in our next hour here on the program, the residents of Nimigusasegigan are still reeling a week after their community was destroyed by fire. We're going to speak to the head of the Anishinaabeg Nation about what the evacuees need now. And don't forget, it's Ticket Tuesday. This morning, we're giving away two pairs of tickets to the upcoming Blues in the Ballpark happening August 21st and 22nd at Port Arthur Stadium right here in Thunder Bay. Just tell us where you look when times are tough. Who do you think about? Who do you talk to? Send us an email, thunderbay@cbc.ca, or text us. We'll be back in 10 minutes after World.
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11: This is World Report. Good morning. I'm Marcia Young. Canada is once again on the defensive. U.S. President Donald Trump is threatening 50% tariffs on some Canadian exports, and he's given a 30-day deadline for when they're to take effect. Prime Minister Mark Carney says Ottawa is ready to engage with Washington to reach a resolution. The CBC's Julia Wong joins me now from Washington. And Julia, what exactly is Trump threatening?
12: He's threatening to slap a 50% tariff on certain Canadian goods, which is a massive jump from the 10% tariff in place right now for some products. The list is wide-ranging, from milk to wine to some hockey equipment. Notably, it doesn't include vehicle or auto parts. And certain products like energy, potash, and fish would be exempt. But here is the kicker. Goods that up until now had been allowed into the U.S. tariff-free because they comply with CUSMA, the Canada-U.S.-Mexico Free Trade Agreement, they will now be subject to this 50% tariff. U.S. President Donald Trump signed three proclamations yesterday to impose these tariffs, which can be applied to countries deemed to discriminate against industries in the United States. And the maximum tariff the administration could inflict was 50%. So the U.S. clearly looking to apply the greatest amount of pressure on Canada.
11: Has there been any reaction from other officials in Washington?
12: You know, right now, reaction has been quite limited. But when these details rolled out, senior administration officials said that the new tariffs were being applied because of what they describe as Canada's retaliation against U.S. trade policy. Now, Canada being one of the few countries that hit back against U.S. tariffs with its own counter tariffs. Officials also say the new tariffs are because of what they call discrimination against U.S. vehicles, dairy, and alcohol, sectors that have long been identified as being trade irritants for the U.S. Now, the timing here is important. The U.S. is holding trade talks with Mexico starting today to review CUSMA, but similar talks between Canada and the U.S. have stalled. So with these new rates set to take effect in about 30 days, this could be a negotiating tactic from the United States.
11: All right. Thank you, Julia.
12: Thank you.
11: The CBC's Julia Wong in Washington. Trump's latest tariff gambit comes as Canada's premiers gather on Prince Edward Island. They're in Charlottetown for their annual summer meeting. And as Janice McGregor reports, provinces that pulled U.S. booze off the shelves in retaliation for Trump's first tariffs seem to be digging in, not giving in.
13: At this point, I just feel sorry for Americans.
14: If Donald Trump thought his latest threat would change BC Premier David Eby's mind, sorry to disappoint.
15: Will you put American booze back on the shelf?
13: Absolutely not.
15: Why not?
13: You know, I have to talk to forestry families that face a tariff of above 50% because our softwood is a national security risk to the United States, while Russian softwood is taking its place in the United States.
14: Premiers yet to arrive in Charlottetown voiced similar resolve on social media. Quebec's Christian Frechette calling it unjustified, concerning, weakening the dairy industry, non-negotiable, no compromise, she said. Ontario's Doug Ford said he'll never stop fighting, calling for Canada to respond dollar for dollar.
16: Premiers are political animals. They take their cues from public opinion.
14: Professor Jared Wesley from the University of Alberta.
16: So far, public opinion remains, you know, supportive of an elbows-up approach.
17: You know what? I don't even drink, but I'll drink for my country.
18: You'll drink for your country.
14: U.S. Ambassador Pete Hoekstra was in Alberta earlier, pouring out shots, toasting warmer relations in a province that broke ranks with the U.S. ban and other provincial liquor retailers. Alberta's Premier Danielle Smith wasn't at the dinner with Eby and other premiers on Monday night. In that room, the solidarity was strong.
13: I didn't hear anyone in there talking about putting American booze on the shelf, I'll tell you that.
14: Janice McGregor, CBC News, Charlottetown.
11: The crisis in the Middle East is hanging over the ASEAN meeting in the Philippines. Foreign ministers from the Association of Southeast Asian Nations are gathering in Manila. They are addressing the war in Iran and concerns over the Strait of Hormuz. Maria Teresa Lazaro is the Philippines' foreign minister.
19: We live in a time defined by what I call the three U's: upheaval, uncertainty, and unpredictability. As developments around the world continue to strain global peace, security, and stability, it is highly fitting to recall our theme for this year, Navigating Our Future Together.
11: Lazaro said cooperation is no longer a choice, but a strategic necessity. There are 11 nations at the summit. Ministers say the latest escalation in the Middle East diminished the prospect of a peaceful resolution. Top diplomats from several other nations are also joining talks in Manila this week. U.S. Secretary of State Marco Rubio is expected to attend. Overnight, the U.S. military launched a 10th evening of airstrikes against Iranian targets. U.S. military footage shows jets taking off to conduct precision strikes. They claim to have hit Iranian air defense networks, missile sites, and command centers. In response, Iran's Revolutionary Guard fired at U.S. military bases in Kuwait and Bahrain. Tehran is also taking responsibility for targeting commercial tankers in the Strait of Hormuz. It forced at least one crew to abandon ship. Three U.S. service members were killed over the weekend. U.S. President Donald Trump promised retaliation for the casualties. Diplomatic envoys from Pakistan are attempting to mediate a truce. Pakistan and Qatar helped the U.S. and Iran with the recent memorandum of understanding that was supposed to end the war. Canada will become an official observer of the Global Combat Air Program. The announcement is expected later this morning in London. Prime Minister Mark Carney continues his push to diversify military partnerships so the country is less reliant on the U.S. Ashley Burke has the story from London.
20: At a major international air show in the UK, the next generation of fighter jet is on display. The UK, Japan, and Italy are working together to build it by 2035. But sources tell CBC News Canada will become the first observer of the program. Defence Minister David McGuinty wouldn't confirm the news on Monday, but said this.
21: We've been asked to consider to become an observer state. The only such state so far to have been asked to consider this. That's a big breakthrough.
20: The move opens the door for the government to take part in talks about what role Canadian industry can play.
21: It's cutting edge. It's a smart play for Canada and for Canadians. It's a smart play for this sector.
20: It's part of the Carney government's push to diversify partnerships to become far less reliant on the U.S.
22: We have a long-time dependency when it comes to trade to the U.S.
20: Industry Minister Melanie Joly was one of four members of the Prime Minister's cabinet at the Farnborough Air Show trying to make deals.
22: We're working on diversification. We are four ministers here working with companies all across the world to make sure that we expand our aerospace sector, but also that we diversify our markets.
20: McGinty is expected to make the announcement about one of those deals, the Global Combat Air Program, later this morning. Ashley Burke, CBC News, London.
11: An old amusement park in southern Ontario has begun a delicate operation. Marineland is flying 30 beluga whales to their new homes. The park shut down to the public in 2024. And as Thomas Segler reports, the long-awaited plan to move the whales has started.
2: As night fell on Niagara Falls, a convoy of transport trucks left Marineland loaded with heavy and unusual cargo. Half a dozen belugas, the first to be sent to the airport, then on to aquariums in Chicago and San Antonio, Texas. Marine mammal expert Andrew Trites describes the move as a complicated process.
3: It involves people at each step that can accompany the animal and assess it to ensure that it is going to be transported stress-free and problem-free.
2: The emergency rescue operation caps off a long-running saga for the whales and animal rights advocates like Aaron Ryan.
18: We really want to see this as the last generation of whales to suffer in captivity.
2: After the park closed, the belugas faced the threat of euthanasia. Recently, Marineland agreed to have them separated and sent to the U.S. and Spain. Christy Burgess is a former trainer at Marineland. For her, the move is bittersweet.
23: I'm a little sad to see some of the families being split up. It's still light years better than staying at a decaying park.
2: Plans for Marineland's other animals remain unclear. The park is still home to dolphins and deer. Once on display for the public, their future is now in question. Thomas Dagg, CBC News, Hamilton, Ontario.
11: And that is the latest national and international news from World Report. For news anytime, cbcnews.ca. I'm Marcia Young.

Good morning, Thunder Bay. Hi there, Northwestern Ontario. It's July 21st, 2026, and the second hour of Superior Morning starts now.

0: Petro in the CBC Thunder Bay host chair for the whole week here for you. Thanks for joining us. Much appreciated. Lots to come in the next hour here on the program. Kicking things off, the residents of Namegusasegagin still reeling a week after their community was destroyed by fire. We're going to speak to the head of the Anishinaabeg Nation about what the evacuees need now. And a veterinarian team from Port Perry has driven up to Thunder Bay to help cats and dogs displaced by the region's wildfires. We're going to hear more about how that the community veterinary program is helping some of the smallest evacuees. Before we get there, though, Jasmine Cavite is here with a look at what's coming up in the news. Jasmine, good morning.
1: Good morning. Well, the city of Thunder Bay is no longer accepting physical donations as of yesterday. Residents can still help evacuees and communities affected by wildfires. The city says financial contributions can be made through the United Way of Thunder Bay. The Thunder Bay Emergency Food Plan will also accept donated food or related supplies. Information on community food programs is available through the Where to Get Food in Thunder Bay guide on the Thunder Bay District Health Unit's website. And with nearly 200 wildfires still burning in northern Ontario, mainly in the northwest, it looks like this is Ontario's worst wildfire season on record. The latest numbers from the province suggest fires have burned through more than 7,200 square kilometers of forest, surpassing the previous record set in 2021. The early estimate is likely to be revised once officials get a closer look at the devastation. The vast majority of the fire has burned in the past 10 days, driven by severe thunderstorms and a scorching heat wave around Thunder Bay. Nearly 2,500 people from multiple communities have been evacuated. And that's a quick look at what's making news this morning. Time now for the weather with Zoe Gordon.
2: Hey, Jasmine. For the far north today, it is mainly cloudy with 40% chance of showers or drizzle early this morning. Local smoke and winds gusting to 40 kilometers per hour, becoming light this afternoon, a high of 20 degrees. For the western part of the region, Kenorita, Atikokan today, cloudy with 30% chance of showers early this morning and winds gusting to 40 kilometers per hour this morning, a high of 19 degrees. For the city of Thunder Bay, cloudy today with 40% chance of showers this morning and early this afternoon. Some local smoke, winds gusting to 60 kilometers per hour this morning. Temperatures steady near 20 degrees. And to the east, down the north shore of Lake Superior to Greenstone, cloudy today with 60% chance of showers, winds gusting to 60 kilometers per hour this morning. Temperatures falling to 12, then rising.
0: Thanks, Zoe. Those air quality warnings that we have been dealing with over the last couple of weeks have been lifted. We do have a yellow advisory for fog in Nays Provincial Park this morning, as well in Terrace Bay. Right now in the city of Thunder Bay, light rain showers, 17 degrees. Atikokan, 15. Fort Frances, 17. Kenora, mostly cloudy and 15 degrees. Dryden, partly cloudy and 12. Sioux Lookout, light rain showers and 12 degrees. In Red Lake, it's mostly cloudy and 10. Sandy Lake, 9 degrees, mostly cloudy. Geraldton, seeing some light rain right now at 12 degrees. KI, light rain and 9 degrees. That's the cold spot in the region. Fort Severn, partly cloudy and 9. And in Armstrong, 13 degrees and partly cloudy. It's 7:13 here on your Tuesday morning.

0: Well, last Monday, the First Nation community of Namegusasagagin, also known as Collins First Nation, was burned to the ground by a massive wildfire. Online videos show community members escaping the fire in boats as tall flames and a wall of smoke bear down. Scott Frank is one of the evacuees. Once he made it to safety, he told CBC Thunder Bay that he was struggling to process the loss.
1: And I was still really taking it in. The adrenaline is almost just wore off, and I finally got some rest. And now that, I feel rested, it's really starting to hit as to what we lost. I've lost a lot before, but I've never lost everything. So it's definitely a lot to take in, and I'm starting to feel it now that I know I'm safe. So I've been able to really, understand the seriousness of what happened.
0: Community leaders say they had to execute evacuation plans on their own, even though they say they'd warned the province that the risk of this kind of disaster was high due to the number and severity of nearby fires. Linda DeBosquier is the Grand Chief of Anishinaabeg Nation. It's an organization that represents 39 First Nations, including Namegusasagagin. She joins us now from Sarnia. Good morning.
2: Good morning, Matt.
0: Thanks so much for being here this morning. We really appreciate it. Can you tell us a little bit about what you know about this community's evacuation?
2: What I do know is that they had to do it entirely on their own, despite their warnings to the MNR, to the contacts they have had. This community was at imminent risk not a couple of weeks prior to this event. They were supplied with fire suppression equipment for the community during that time, and it was only removed, maybe a week before this fire. The community, as the fire approached, the chief, members of the community reached out to contacts, were essentially met with either no response or reassurances that this fire was not close or that there was an imminent threat to their community. So essentially shrugged off. The fire got so close, the fire started to spread very quickly. Members of the community went door to door to get people to pack bags and whatever they could, meet at the beach, jump into some boats, get across the lake, only to be met with the blazing inferno around them. They had to jump in vehicles and, travel at high rates of speed through a bush road across, three access bridges to which have been destroyed now. Just to get closer to safety, Matt.
0: Yeah, I think a lot of people at this point have seen the videos and the pictures and absolutely heartbreaking. What have you heard about how the evacuees are doing now?
2: Right now, they could, some of them continue to be in shock. Obviously there's a sense of hopelessness. They've seen the videos, but there's also a sense of resiliency, Matt. The community, they're anxious to get back home. They want to start rebuilding. They don't want to let this fire destroy themselves as a community. I spoke with the chief late last night. She just returned back from the site, to which she described as nothing short of a war zone, that there's nothing left. Obviously, the first time seeing the devastation is going to be shocking, emotional. Just the confirmation of the reality of the journey yet ahead of them.
0: Now, yesterday, Premier Doug Ford held a press conference about the fires alongside Natural Resources Minister Mike Harris and Emergency Response Minister Jill Dunlop. Here's some of what Mike Harris had to say.
3: I just want to add that there's year-round coordination with First Nations and communities across, obviously, Northern Ontario, but around Ontario when it comes to emergency management. It's something that we take very seriously. We really encourage all communities, especially in the north, to have emergency management plans and work with us, with MNR, work with the Ministry of Emergency Preparedness and Response to develop those so that if situations arise, like what we've seen where there's been intense fire activity over the last week, if

0: evening, as Namagusagog and burnt to ash, they only had an emergency meeting at 9:30 that evening that precipitated into the evacuation of Armstrong and White Sand First Nation at 10:20. You know, the reality is that many northern remote communities are fly-in. So simply saying, you know, if a fire becomes too intense, you can self-evacuate. That's not a reality for many of the nations that are being impacted. I think that, you know, this is the comments being made is to, I think it's just futile at this point. I mean, the community lost everything. Communities like White Sand are completely surrounded by an intense inferno right now. Other communities like Gull Bay First Nation, speaking with the chief there, has described this whole entire situation as not coordinated, a lack of communication. The province clearly wasn't ready, and there's a huge failure of their monitoring systems to ensure the protection of people. I mean, we heard stories about resort owners who were begging and pleading with the MNR to respond. And that is similar to what I've been hearing on the ground, Matt.
1: Now, Namagusasag again applied decades ago for official ban status, which hadn't yet been resolved. Do you think that affected the response? And do you think having official status may have affected the outcome in some way?
0: Absolutely. I mean, the province has a responsibility to immediately respond to situations such as emergencies if they are contacted by the federal government. Because of the situation that Namagusagog finds themselves in, they didn't have that additional support. They didn't have those additional contacts afforded to them. And so I believe that, you know, with the community reports that they've seen, that they saw this fire coming since Saturday, had they had that connection, there would have been an immediate response and actions made by the province to, you know, number one, ensure the safety of the people, and second to that, to protect the community, its homes, its infrastructure, its community buildings, and its equipment.
1: What is it that you want to see from both levels of government here?
0: You know, I would like to see, you know, the community right now is calling on the provincial government to immediately commit to the replacement of the bridges on the Bush Access Road to be replaced immediately so it can give them a mode of getting back to the community. I would like to see a formal apology come from, you know, the premier and the minister himself for failing this community. And, you know, it would be nice to have the premier connect with the chief, you know, from a federal level. I'd like to see a commitment of rebuilding this community, similarly with the province, and to support those activities. And, you know, it would also be nice to have you know, Prime Minister Carney reach out to the community as well. I mean, they haven't heard from anybody. Anishinaabeg Nation has been there for them right at the onset and continues to be. And, you know, it's being with the community through this time and seeing the lack of support is absolutely devastating. However, I will say that the community, the chief, is entirely grateful for the overwhelming support of financial donations and donations to the community. By other First Nations, by Ontarians, by Canadians, and now we're learning by people of the United States.
1: Now, there are still around 200 fires burning in Northern Ontario. What are you hearing from other communities?
0: Frustration. I'm hearing a lot of frustration, a lack of coordination. Chiefs are saying how messy it is with both the province and the feds at this time. It's just a mess. What I've heard is that, you know, comments like the right hand doesn't know what the left hand is doing. You know, we reach out, met with no response. They have to get back to us. Meanwhile, these communities are in crisis. We've seen multiple evacuations from Gull Bay to White Sand to Bemetong, Nishkandaga, and others. And the threat still remains.
1: Any final message to evacuees who may be listening this morning before I let you go?
0: To all evacuees, no matter which community, our nation, you know, and with the support of Namagusagog, and we have a lot of donations that we want to share with you, that there is hope at the end of the tunnel, because as Anishinaabe people, as the first people of this land, we are resilient. We are going to get through this together, and there is going to be a better tomorrow.
1: Linda, thanks for making time for us this morning. We really appreciate it.
0: Of course. Thank you, Matt.
1: Linda DeBossigay is the chief

the Grand Chief of the Anishinaabeg Nation. CBC reached out to both the federal and provincial governments for comments and has not yet received a response. 7:24 here on Superior Morning.

0: Well, more than a dozen communities in the Northwest have been forced to evacuate this wildfire season. Evacuees are receiving support from a number of agencies in Thunder Bay and other host communities, and that includes the animals. A veterinary care team from Port Perry, about an hour northeast of Toronto, has actually driven up to Thunder Bay to offer support for pets. They're part of the Community Veterinarian Program, operated by vets around the corner, and offer mobile services out of a specially redesigned vehicle. The team has also set up a field hospital at the Grandview Arena in the north end of town. It's filled with crates, pet bowls, medications, and other essential supplies. The CBC's Sarah Law stopped by to find out more about the program.
1: William Woodstock, I'm the CEO of Vets Around the Corner, and I'm the founder and board chair of the Community Veterinarian Program.
2: All right, so tell me a little bit about the van you have here.
1: Yeah, this is a retrofitted ambulance. So it was a Halton ambulance, and then it went to St. John Ambulance, and then it made its way to us. And so we took the ambulance and we retrofitted the back of it to be a veterinary exam space.
2: Okay, so you're here in Thunder Bay to help those affected by the wildfires. Tell me a little bit about the services you've been able to offer here.
1: We came in on Saturday and we set up yesterday. So yesterday we were able to provide some mobile service to a community that needed some help. We sent veterinarians out to take care of some of the animals that were evacuated from the wildfire. Here at the arena, we've set up a veterinary field hospital so that we can give surge capacity to the community, because the veterinarians here are quite over capacity when it comes to taking care of pets. And so with all the pets that are coming down and animals that are all coming down from the affected areas, we're giving them the capacity to be able to see some of those pets.
2: And what kind of issues have these pets been coming with? Have any of them been affected by the smoke?
1: Most of the ones that we've been seeing are actually in pretty good shape. We do have a couple in right now that aren't as well off as we'd like them to be, but mostly it's issues that are kind of ongoing, whether they be flea ticks and some parasites, and we're just giving them some vaccines and stuff so that when they're coming down, we're kind of reducing that burden on the community.
2: I can only imagine how hard it must be to possibly leave your pet behind or have it transferred to another community while going through something like this. Why is it so important to make sure that these pets have access to health care during this time?
1: They're feeling the same things that we are. They're feeling anxiety, they're stressed, they feel pain, they feel emotions. It's not that dissimilar to us. So when they're being evacuated, they're going into communities they don't know. And unlike humans, where we can have a conversation and we can let each other know what's happening, they don't necessarily know. They feel our own stress as well. So it's really important for us to take care of them, because at the end of the day, the animals, they take care of us.
2: And have you been working with local rescue organizations to kind of coordinate where these pets are coming and going?
1: Yeah, we've been predominantly working with Northern Reach and the OSPCA, so we're officially partnered with the OSPCA to be able to provide these services. Though we're practicing here under our own license, the OSPCA is providing us with support of surgical suite so that we can do surgeries if we need to, and then donations as well.
2: And you mentioned before the interview you're heading up to Armstrong. Can you tell me a little bit about what you'll be doing there?
1: Yeah, we received a call that there's a community that's been evacuated and there's quite a lot of pets that were left behind and they're having difficulty getting them out and the wildfires are approaching. So we're heading up with a team so that we can provide some calming, some sedatives to the animals so that we can get them into the trucks to get them back down south.
2: And is there any way the community members can support you right now with donations and things like that?
1: Yeah, absolutely. I mean, the number one thing that we need is funding. We don't have any funding from the government, from the province, from the municipality, nothing like that. So we're here, we're a not-for-profit, so we run 100% off of donations. So if people can provide funding through our GoFundMe or e-transfer, our e-transfer is cvp@vacportperry.com. That money goes direct to us, and all of that money goes towards supporting this program here. And the other thing is food, dog food, cat food, if they can drop it off here at the center or at the OSPCA, we can use that as well. Otherwise, we're pretty good for the other stuff, but if you want to come by, say hi, high five, all that kind of stuff, it's been great. We heard something about local Persians being a dessert treat. We haven't had any of those yet, so we're still waiting for somebody to drop some of those off.
2: All right, we'll spread the word. We'll make sure you get that donut.
1: Great, thank you.
3: All right.
4: My name is Ben Whitburn. So this is Buddy. He's 2 years old. He was, I believe, a stray in White Sand. So when fires came in, the family got him out. They weren't able to keep him while they were in town here. So Northern Reach reached out to us, and I now fostered him at home.
2: And how have the first few days been?
4: It's been awesome. He's very well behaved. Gets along great with my golden retriever. So it's been a nice addition to the house.
2: And so you've come here to the field hospital to kind of have a check-in and get him some supplies?
4: Yeah, so I was dropping off a few donations, and as well as noticed his tail's a little off, so I wanted them to check that out. There's a bit of a wound on that. So they gave me some medications and, yeah, go from there.
2: That's great. And is this your first ever time fostering?
4: First time fostering, yeah.
2: What made you decide to take the call?
4: My golden retriever really wanted a friend, and I like dogs, so figured might as well. He's now knocking over your camera.
2: And why do you think it's important for people who are able to take in a pet to step up and help those families that have been displaced?
4: I mean, they've already lost so much. Like, you can't just throw another pet out on the road, too. It's super easy to do, bring a pet into your house. Like, Northern Outreach supplies everything for you, so it's really, you're just opening up some space in your house for another pet.
2: Well, I hope you both enjoy the rest of your day. This is Buddy.
4: Buddy, yeah.
2: Do you have anything you'd like to say? Do you have any words of wisdom you'd like to share with your canine companions? Oh, thank you so much. Thank you.
0: That was the CBC Sarah Law speaking with the dogs and the humans looking after them at a veterinary field hospital set up in Thunder Bay. It's supporting animals displaced by the region's wildfires. The latest coverage on the Rose wildfires can be found at cbc.ca/Thunder Bay or on the CBC News app. You're listening to us this morning in Kenora at 98.7 FM in Long Lac, 89.1 FM, or maybe you're streaming us on the CBC Listen app. It's 7:31. And Jasmine Cavite is here with the CBC News.
5: Good morning. Right now in Geraldton, light rain and 11 degrees. Thunder Bay, mostly cloudy and 17 degrees. And in Kenora, mostly cloudy and 15 degrees. Well, the community of Thunder Bay has stepped up to support those affected by the region's wildfires. The province says there are now more than 2,400 evacuees from over a dozen communities, including several First Nations. As the CBC Sarah Law reports, city residents are doing what they can to help.
4: They've already lost so much. I can't just throw another pet out on the road, too.
6: The country.
2: Albert Brule is CEO of the United Way of Thunder Bay. He says donations have been pouring in from as far as Australia for the Northwestern Ontario Wildfire Community Support Fund. The fund has amassed more than $25,000 since its launch Friday. The goal is to double that.
6: It will support charitable organizations, community groups, service providers, frontline organizations.
2: The Food Action Network of Northwestern Ontario has been assessing food security needs and managing donations. Executive Director Sarah Siska says the Regional Food Distribution Association is seeing rising demands.
7: These needs are changing so quickly.
2: As for animals, the Community Veterinarian Program has traveled from Port Perry to set up a veterinary field hospital at the Grandview Arena. Founder and board chair William Woodstock says monetary donations plus pet food are most in need.
1: We're a not-for-profit, so we run 100% off of donations.
2: The City of Thunder Bay says clothing donation sites have reached capacity. Those interested in volunteering are urged to contact 211 or Ontario Core. Sarah Law, CBC News, Thunder Bay.
5: And as we heard this hour, a veterinary care team from Southern Ontario is supporting animals displaced by the region's wildfires. The community veterinary program is operated by Vets Around the Corner. The team, based in Port Perry, Ontario, is offering mobile veterinary services in Thunder Bay. It's also set up a veterinary field hospital at the Grandview Arena. Ben Whitburn is a Thunder Bay resident who is looking after a dog from White Sand First Nation, which is under evacuation. He encourages others to consider fostering an animal to help ease the anxieties of wildfire evacuees that had to leave their pets behind.
4: They've already lost so much. I can't just throw another pet out on the road, too. Super easy to do, bring a pet into your house. Like, Northern Outreach supplies everything for you, so it's really, you're just opening up some space in your house for another pet.
5: The OSPCA and Northern Reach Network have been coordinating with the Community Veterinary Program. The program is accepting monetary donations to support its work. Cat and dog food can also be dropped off at the Grandview Arena. And hundreds of evacuees from Kaseshawan First Nation are waiting for one more step before they can return home. Federal officials are in the Fly-In Cree community today to collect water samples. Kaseshawan hasn't had access to safe drinking water since January, when some 2,000 people started flying out to cities and towns across Ontario. Repairs at the water treatment plant are now complete, but it could take at least a week before test results come back. Tyson Wesley is the executive director of Kaseshawan First Nation.
8: I think there's a sense of relief for myself that people can return home.
5: Wesley says the six-month evacuation has taken a toll on people's mental health. Keseshawan faces yearly evacuations due to the risk of spring flooding. There have been long-delayed plans to relocate the entire community to higher ground. And a pilot program aimed at making recreation and transit services in Thunder Bay more affordable could become permanent. The Affordable Access to Recreation and Transit pilot launched 3 years ago. The pilot is scheduled to end on December 31st, but city administration is asking Quality of Life Standing Committee to endorse including the program in the 2027 city budget, thereby making it permanent. Kelly Hemsworth is a supervisor of initiatives, marketing, and community support in the city's Recreation and Culture Division.
7: The program's open to adults, specifically for the recreation, and the recreation credit is a $350 credit for anyone over the age of 18 that meets the low income cutoff thresholds. And then there's a half price adult monthly bus pass as well for people in the ages of 25 to 59.
5: A report to the standing committee says the city surveys people who applied for the pilot, and 98% of respondents want the program to continue past the pilot stage. And that's the CBC News at 7:36. 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
9: Hey, Jasmine. For the far north today, mainly cloudy with 40% chance of showers or drizzle early this morning. Some local smoke with winds gusting to 40 kilometers per hour, becoming light this afternoon with a high of 20 degrees. For the western part of the region, Kenora to Atikokan today, cloudy with 30% chance of showers early this morning. Winds gusting to 40 kilometers per hour this morning with a high of 19. For the city of Thunder Bay, cloudy today with 40% chance of showers this morning and early this afternoon. Some local smoke and winds gusting to 60 kilometers per hour this morning. Temperatures steady near 20 degrees. And to the east, down the north shore of Lake Superior to Greenstone, cloudy today with 60% chance of showers. Winds gusting to 60 kilometers per hour this morning. Temperatures falling to 12, then rising.
0: Thanks for that, Zoe. Right now in the city of Thunder Bay, mostly cloudy, 17. Atikokan, 15. Fort Francis, 17. Kenora, mostly cloudy and 15. Dryden, partly cloudy and 12. Sioux Lookout, light rain showers and 12 degrees. Red Lake, mostly cloudy and 10. Sandy Lake, mostly cloudy and 9. Geraldton, light rain, 11. KI, cloudy and 9 degrees. That's the cold spot in the region this morning. Fort Severn, partly cloudy and 9. Marathon, 9 degrees. And then Armstrong, 11 degrees and partly cloudy. 7:37 here on Superior Morning, and Basha Bulat has just announced her next EP. It's called Bouquet, and it's going to feature acoustic versions of songs from her previous record, Basha's Palace. Here's one of those songs. This is called Right Now.

0: There you go. Nice song there. That was Basha Bulat with a new version of her song Right Now. We are sitting at 740 here on Superior Morning, and it is a Ticket Tuesday. And this morning we're giving away two pairs of tickets to the upcoming Blues in the Ballpark. That's 2 days and two nights of amazing blues music. It's all happening August 21st and 22nd at Port Arthur Stadium right here in the city of Thunder Bay. To win, just tell us where you look when times are tough. What do you think about? Who do you talk to get through it all? You can send an email to thunderbay@cbc.ca. Call our talkback line 1-807-625-5077. Or probably the easiest option, just text us 1-807-355-9681. We're going to give away those tickets just after the 8:30 news. We've gotten quite a few already. I haven't had time to read them because the show is just so jam-packed. But we will definitely get to reading those before the hour is up here. 7:41 here on Superior Morning. Well, as wildfires burn across northwestern Ontario, there has been an outpouring of support for those affected. Various organizations across the province have been collecting donations to help support those who have been forced to leave their homes because of wildfire activity. And of course, the United Way of Thunder Bay and Thunder Bay Community Foundation are showing their support too. The two organizations have teamed up to create the Northwestern Ontario Wildlife Support Fund. Albert Brulé is CEO of the United Way of Thunder Bay. Albert, are you there? Good morning.
1: Yes. Good morning, Matt. Good to hear from you.
0: Thanks for joining us. So tell us a little bit about how this fund got started.
1: Well, so interestingly, last week we started getting calls and emails from people, not just locally, but from across Canada, asking how they could help, including a number of United Ways. So, you know, we're part of a wide network of United Way organizations, and we step up for one another. And so I think what inspired us was this desire. People wanted to help. And so we thought, well, we're not going to say no to that. But we also remembered the incredible collaboration that we had with the Thunder Bay Community Foundation during COVID. So we reached out Friday morning to ask what their thoughts were. Interestingly, they had just met and had the same idea of coming together to do a united effort, a joint fund. The Northwestern Ontario Wildfire Community Support Fund. And so we launched Friday afternoon. And I'm just going to say, Matt, the outpouring of support has been incredible.
0: That's fantastic. Now, what does this partnership allow you to do that you couldn't maybe as individual organizations?
1: Well, I think there are two things. One, it demonstrates that, you know, we're all in this together. We're not trying to compete. We're not asking donors to choose all give to this fund or that fund. We're working together. That was so brilliant during COVID. It also gave us, I'd say, some greater nimbleness and capacity because we were able to convene with representatives from both organizations and community volunteers two or three times a week to review requests for support, make sure the money got out in a timely fashion. And so I mean, honestly, that was Friday afternoon we launched. Yesterday was Monday. We actually met again to talk about increasing the goal because we had surpassed our initial target. We weren't really sure what target to set. So we set a modest goal we thought was achievable of 25,000. We surpassed that on the weekend. So now we're encouraging folks to think of contributing up to 50,000. And even while we were asleep, Matt, well, most of us were asleep, I won't say everyone, but people were donating overnight. And not just locally. One of the stories here is how incredibly wide and far donations are coming in to support our friends and neighbors here in Northwestern Ontario, from across Canada, from the US, and even as far away as Australia.
0: Wow, Australia.
1: Yeah, I know. I was a bit gobsmacked.
0: That's great to see.
1: Yeah. And so I think what we're hearing and seeing is that people genuinely want to help. Obviously, there have been lots of great initiatives and drives locally that people could support, even with, you know, clothing and food. But money, one of our donors wrote something very, very simple. They said, you know, we wanted to help our friends and neighbors in Northwestern Ontario, sending money was the least we could do. And so it's that again, that notion that compassion, caring, kindness, they know no borders. And again, we're just hearing that so often from our supporters that they really want to help. And of course, we've seen tremendous support locally as well. So it's really all of us coming together to in a time of need.
0: Tell us a bit more about how the money will be used.
1: So there are two sort of aims that we have for this fund. One, obviously, is the immediate needs of individuals who are, you know, fleeing from their communities, coming to Thunder Bay or perhaps elsewhere, needing, you know, immediate assistance. So that could be anything from clothing, food, shelter, mental health counseling. But we also, and this was part of our experience from COVID, recognize that even once the fires are contained, the rebuilding and the recovery effort may take, you know, months, possibly even years. And so our fund will have a certain portion set aside. Again, we don't know what the ultimate dollar value of the fund will be, but a significant portion will be set aside to help support recovery and rebuilding and sort of resilience efforts down the road. So we thought that that was an important distinction that many donors would appreciate. And as I say, we're going to have to evaluate based on the response. And interestingly, I know when I sat down a few minutes ago, I think we were at $32,400. We're over 33 now, possibly even higher. I haven't checked in the last minute or so, but it just seems to be an explosion of caring and compassion and kindness that that we're happy to help support and make available to those who have been impacted.
0: Absolutely. You love to see it. If people want to make a donation, how can they do that?
1: Easiest way is to visit the United Way website, uatbay.ca, right on the homepage. Quick click, and you can make a secure online donation. Folks can also call our office. We have been getting calls. Welcome to come by and visit us. And all of that information is on our website.
0: Listen, Albert, always a pleasure to talk with you. Glad things are going well, and I hope people keep donating.
1: Well, and thank you for helping to spread the word. We really appreciate that.
0: Albert Brulé is the CEO of the United Way of Thunder Bay. A little pick-me-up for you this morning. Here's Frazee Ford singing the Funkadelic classic, Can You Get to That?

0: little music there from Frazee Ford singing Funkadelic's classic, Can You Get to That? We're sitting at 7:51 here on Superior Morning, and while the northwestern Ontario fires burn all too close to home, events on the other side of the world are exerting their influence here as well. More than a week after the U.S. and Iran started trading airstrikes, the Strait of Hormuz is once again a flashpoint, and that's having an impact on global oil markets. Warren Mabey has more on what that could mean here in Canada. He's the director of the Institute for Energy and Environmental Policy at Queen's University in Kingston. Warren, good morning.
1: Good morning.
0: So what's the escalation in fighting doing to the flow of oil through the Strait of Hormuz?
1: Well, really, at this stage, that flow has been reduced to just a trickle. There was a point during the ceasefire where we were starting to see, I would say, significant traffic through the strait, you know, maybe 30 or 35 ships a day. That's dropped down to just a few ships. And very, very few large oil tankers traversing the strait. Really, it means that we're back to a zero flow situation, and that is pushing the price of oil up right around the world.
0: If there is a pause in fighting between the U.S. and Iran, how quickly could that oil start to flow again?
1: It comes relatively fast. It seems to take a few days of stability before you start to see significant numbers, you know, multiple ships coming through. There are almost 150 ships waiting to traverse the strait on either side of the strait right now. So if we do start getting back to, you know, decent numbers going through, it's still going to take weeks to clear the backlog. And longer to get back to what would be normal, which is usually well in excess of 60 ships a day. It's sometimes more than 100 ships a day passing through the strait. So we're a long way away from normalcy.
0: Yesterday, Houthis in Yemen announced a naval blockade of Saudi Arabia, blocking oil exports to Asia via the Red Sea. What impact could that have on oil supplies?
1: Yeah, it sort of remains to be seen how significant the blockade will be, whether it will be really effective. If it does succeed in stopping oil shipments south through the Red Sea from Saudi Arabia, it will put more pressure on oil markets. About a third of Saudi Arabia's output can come through the Red Sea right now. And that, you know, if that's stopped, really, the only way that Saudi Arabia has to export to global markets is through the Suez Canal, which is a real bottleneck. It will hurt, you know, the world through the increase in oil prices. It'll really hurt Saudi Arabia because they'll lose that income.
0: How about for Canadians at the pump? How is all this disruption affecting us?
1: Well, so far we are seeing spikes in gas prices. You know, in Ontario, we're into the $1.80 range, $1.80 a liter range for gasoline. In some markets, we're well into the $2 range for gasoline. It does mean a lot more pressure on households. You know, I think that households struggle to pay these elevated prices for fuel during the summer when people are hoping to get on the road. I think it's particularly painful.
0: Now, when the war first began, some people were predicting that oil prices could double or quadruple. And while, as you were saying there, you know, for sure, gas has gone up. Why haven't the crazy increases happened?
1: So I think there's a couple reasons. Number one, there are big oil producers in the world today that weren't around in the 1970s. The U.S. and Canada are very big producers. The U.S. is the biggest. Canada is about number five in the list. That means that, you know, there are other places to source oil. And while we can't make up the full deficit that's there, it does help stabilize the markets. But the other big thing is electrification. So you have countries like China that have really moved down that pathway. They have got a lot of electric vehicles, including electric trucks. And that means that although they still need oil, they still buy oil, they're not depending on it the same way that they might have 5 or 10 years ago. And that's helped keep the prices from really skyrocketing and really getting into the very high, you know, hundreds ranges.
0: I know we only have about 30 seconds here, but is there a way that Canada can protect itself from all of this volatility?
1: I think the best thing that we can do is pursue energy diversification. The Prime Minister has talked about a strategy for electrifying the country, and that would give consumers more choice. With more choice, we can avoid some of these really high prices, but we do need to build the infrastructure to do it, and that's what I think Canada should invest in.
0: Well, we appreciate you making the time for us this morning, Warren. Thanks so much.
1: Thank you for having me.
0: Warren Mabey is the director of the Institute of Energy and Environmental Policy at Queen's University. He joined us on the line this morning from Kingston, Ontario. We have about 3 minutes to the top of the clock here. Jasmine Cabate back with a look at the news. Jasmine, good morning.
2: Good morning. Well, a veterinary care team from Southern Ontario is supporting animals displaced by the region's wildfires. The community veterinary program is operated by Vets Around the Corner. The team based in Port Perry, Ontario, is offering mobile veterinary services in Thunder Bay. It's also set up a veterinary field hospital at the Grandview Arena. Ben Whitburn is a Thunder Bay resident who was looking after a dog from White Sand First Nation, which is under evacuation. He encourages others to consider fostering an animal to help ease the anxieties of wildfire evacuees that had to leave their pets behind.
3: They've already lost so much. I can't just throw another pet out on the road, too. Like, super easy to do, bring a pet into your house. Like, Northern Outreach supplies everything for you, so it's really, you're just opening up some space in your house for another pet.
2: The OSPCA and Northern Reach Network have been coordinating with the Community Veterinary Program. The program is accepting monetary donations to support its work. Cat and dog food can also be dropped off at the Grandview Arena. Matt.
0: Thanks for that, Jasmine. Well, it is a Ticket Tuesday here. This morning we are giving away two pairs of tickets to the upcoming Blues in the Ballpark. That's 2 days and two nights of amazing blues music. It's all happening August 21st and 22nd at Port Arthur Stadium right here in Thunder Bay. To win, just tell us where you look when times are tough. What do you think about? Where do you go? Who do you talk to get through it all? You can send an email, thunderbay@cbc.ca. Call or talk back line 1-807-625-507. Or the easiest option, just shoot us a text, 1-807-355-9681. We're going to give away those tickets just after the 8:30 news. And coming up in our next half an hour here on the program, we're going to chat with Acting General Manager of the Thunder Bay Community Auditorium and Canada's Premier's meet this week in Prince Edward Island against the backdrop of a new wave of American tariffs. We'll talk with journalist Katie O'Malley about the move. Stick around. We will be back in 10 minutes. World Report is next.
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5: Hi, I'm Jill Deacon, sitting in for Tom Power. We're used to seeing Luke Wilson play the sympathetic, nice guy in Legally Blonde, in Old School, The Royal Tenenbaums. 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
4: 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The CBC News is next. Coming up in half an hour, it's The Current.
7: I'm Rebecca Zanbergen. Donald Trump is threatening tariffs on Canada over wildfire smoke, and leaders in this country are fighting back. But politics aside, is Canada doing all it can to fight and prevent the fires? That's coming up on The Current.
8: This is World Report. Good morning. I'm Marcia Young. 50% duties and no CUSMA exemptions. Washington's latest trade offensive is sending shockwaves across this country, and it targets Canadian cars, dairy, and consumer goods with only 30 days before the new tariffs take effect. The CBC's Olivia Stefanovic has been following this for us from Ottawa. Olivia, how is the Prime Minister reacting to the new levies?
9: Well, the Prime Minister issued a statement just a few hours after U.S. President Donald Trump signed the three new proclamations against Canada. Mark Carney calls this action the latest in a series of unilateral U.S. trade actions violating CUSMA. And he says Ottawa made a series of detailed and comprehensive proposals to resolve the dispute with the U.S. and to modernize the trilateral free trade agreement over the last 18 months. Carney says Canada is ready to intensify those discussions in the coming weeks to address outstanding issues with the U.S. to the mutual benefit of their citizens.
8: And what about the opposition?
9: Well, the federal conservatives also released a statement last night calling Trump's latest tariffs another unacceptable and unjustified attack on Canadian workers and businesses. The conservatives are calling for the tariffs to be withdrawn immediately. And the opposition is also accusing Carney of surrendering Canada's leverage for a year and a half without securing a deal with the U.S. like the prime minister promised. We also have a reaction to bring to you this morning from the leader of the Bloc Québécois, Yves-François Blanchet.
10: It is one more example of the complete illogical behavior of the present White House. We have to adapt to that, and we now know, and they said it themselves, that the strategy being implemented by the Carney government is a failure so far.
9: NDP leader Avi Lewis also released a statement. He says this is the latest economic grenade lobbed across the border by an out-of-control president who, in his view, has lost all touch with reality. He also says that Canada must be ready to fight the U.S. with counter-tariffs. And he says the Carney government must refrain from making any new concessions to Trump.
8: Thank you, Olivia.
9: You're welcome.
8: The CBC's Olivia Stefanovic in Ottawa. Foreign ministers from Southeast Asia are tackling the Middle East crisis. They are meeting in the Philippines today. The Association of Southeast Asian Nations is voting and voicing their concern over the war in Iran and the blockade of the critical Strait of Hormuz. This is other high-profile diplomats prepare to talk war and energy on the sidelines. Reporter Laura Westbrook is following the developments.
11: Foreign ministers from the Association of Southeast Asian Nations are calling for the full reopening of the Strait of Hormuz. Traditional U.S. allies like the Philippines are among those feeling the impact from the conflict, with many Southeast Asian nations heavily dependent on oil and gas from the Middle East. The bloc is set to discuss cooperation on ensuring energy security. Maria Teresa Lazaro is the foreign minister of the Philippines.
12: We must continue this journey together, because cooperation is no longer a choice. It is a strategic necessity.
11: Lazaro says the world is living in a time of upheaval, uncertainty, and unpredictability. U.S. Secretary of State Marco Rubio is also in Manila and says he's open to meeting with his Chinese and Russian counterparts. But a meeting with China's top diplomat Wang Yi would come just days after U.S. President Donald Trump accused Beijing of meddling in U.S. elections. Still, Rubio insists that Chinese leader Xi Jinping's trip to Washington remained on track.
13: We anticipate that the trip is happening in September. They've continued to send over their teams to prepare for it. I've heard nothing otherwise.
11: Tensions in the South China Sea are also in focus amid another confrontation between the Philippines and China. Both nations accuse the other of instigating the clash. The United States condemned what it called China's dangerous actions. Laura Westbrook, the CBC News, Hong Kong.
8: An explosion at a hydropower project in India has killed at least 10 people. 17 others are missing. It happened in the northeast of the country. Officials say a suspected gas explosion yesterday triggered a collapse of a tunnel under construction at the site. Rescue crews that went into the tunnel have themselves become trapped. The conditions are reportedly hazardous with high levels of toxic gases. Overnight, the U.S. military launched a 10th evening of airstrikes against Iranian targets. U.S. military footage shows jets taking off to conduct precision strikes. They claim to have hit Iranian air defense networks, missile sites, and command centers. In response, Iran's Revolutionary Guard fired at U.S. military bases in Kuwait and Bahrain. Tehran is also taking responsibility for targeting commercial tankers in the Strait of Hormuz. It forced at least one crew to abandon ship. Three U.S. service members were killed over the weekend. U.S. President Donald Trump promised retaliation for the casualties. Diplomatic envoys from Pakistan are attempting to mediate a truce. Pakistan and Qatar helped to help the U.S. and Iran with the recent memorandum of understanding that was supposed to end the war. Canada will become an official observer of the Global Combat Air Program. The announcement is expected later this morning in London. Prime Minister Mark Carney continues his push to expand military partnerships to minimize dependence on the U.S. Ashley Burke has the story from London.
14: At a major international air show in the UK, the next generation of fighter jet is on display. The UK, Japan, and Italy are working together to build it by 2035, but sources tell CBC News Canada will become the first observer of the program. Defence Minister David McGuinty wouldn't confirm the news on Monday, but said this.
15: We've been asked to consider to become an observer state, the only such state so far to have been asked to consider this. That's a big breakthrough.
14: The move opens the door for the government to take part in talks about what role Canadian industry can play.
15: It's cutting edge. It's a smart play for Canada and for Canadians. It's a smart play for this sector.
14: It's part of the Carney government's push to diversify partnerships to become far less reliant on the U.S.
16: We have a long-time dependency when it comes to trade to the U.S.
14: Industry Minister Melanie Joly was one of four members of the Prime Minister's cabinet at the Farnborough Air Show trying to make deals.
16: We're working on diversification. We are four ministers here working with companies all across the world to make sure that we expand our aerospace sector, but also that we diversify our markets.
14: McGuinty is expected to make the announcement about one of those deals, the Global Combat Air Program, later this morning. Ashley Burke, CBC News, London.
7: An old amusement park in southern Ontario has started a delicate mission. Marineland is flying 30 beluga whales to their new homes. The park shut down to the public about 2 years ago, but the belugas are now being sent to aquariums in the U.S. and Spain. Christy Burgess is a former trainer at Marineland. For her, the move is bittersweet.
17: I'm a little sad to see some of the families being split up. It's still light years better than staying at a decaying park.
7: The operation ends a saga for the whales. After Marineland closed, the belugas faced the threat of euthanasia. Plans for Marineland's other animals are unclear. The park is still home to dolphins and deer. From forgotten Cold War radar bases to entire communities swallowed by time, Cape Breton is full of echoes from the past, and one YouTuber is making sure they're not lost to history by creating documentaries and giving virtual tours of some of the island's abandoned places. Ethan Hunt reports.
18: Every building you run into has a story, and I wanted to capture that story before you couldn't tell that story anymore.
19: Doug McCauley likes to explore abandoned places, like a mining town called Broughton, just east of Sydney, Nova Scotia. But it's been left to waste away in the forest of Cape Breton.
18: It's really emotional when you come out and you're just all by yourself and don't always understand what it is you're looking at, and realizing there's a bigger story there than maybe what I'm seeing.
19: McCauley is documenting the history of these forgotten places. It's why he created his YouTube channel, Abandoned Cape Breton. McCauley has chronicled 19 different places so far. His videos have as many as 20,000 views.
18: When it really connects with people is if it's something nostalgic for them. A lot of people from as far away as Japan have been commenting on the video saying, I haven't been there in 20 some odd years, and I do remember that place very well. It really does affect people in a way that I can't predict.
19: He tries to stay within the law and will ask for permission if the land is privately owned. During every video, he tells his audience that he only leaves behind footprints. History professor Lachlan McKinnon is one of his viewers.
20: We're able to get in touch with people's stories that lived in these houses or in these places, and it really creates more of a connection with the past.
19: McCauley's next video will feature an abandoned school, and he says many more are on the way. Ethan Hunt, CBC News, Broughton.
7: That is World Report. I'm Marcia Young.
0: Good morning, Thunder Bay. Hi there, Northwestern Ontario. It's July 21st, 2026, and the final half an hour of Superior Morning starts now.

0: Hello, folks. Matt Frapetro here in the host chair in the CBC Thunder Bay studios on Miles and May Street. Happy to have you with us for the final half an hour here on the program. Coming up, it is Ticket Tuesday. This morning, we have two pairs. That's right. Two pairs of tickets to Blues in the Ballpark to give away. It's all happening August 21st and 22nd at Port Arthur Stadium. We're going to chat with the acting general manager of the Thunder Bay Community Auditorium coming up in just a moment. And after that, on Ottawa Report, Canada's premiers meet this week in Prince Edward Island against the backdrop of a new wave of American tariffs. We're going to talk with journalist Katie O'Malley about the move. But before we get there, Jasmine Capite is here with a look at what's coming up in the news. Jasmine, good morning.
1: Good morning. While the City of Thunder Bay is no longer accepting physical donations as of yesterday, residents can still help evacuees and communities affected by wildfires. The city says financial contributions can be made through the United Way of Thunder Bay. The Thunder Bay Emergency Food Plan will also accept donated food or related supplies. Information on community food programs is available through the Where to Get Food in Thunder Bay guide on the Thunder Bay District Health Unit's website. And a veterinary care team from Southern Ontario is supporting animals displaced by the region's wildfires. The community veterinary program is operated by Vets Around the Corner. The team, based in Port Perry, Ontario, is offering mobile veterinary services in Thunder Bay. It's also set up a veterinary field hospital at the Grandview Arena. The OSPCA and Northern Reach Network have been coordinating with the Community Veterinarian Program. The program is accepting monetary donations to support its work. Cat and dog food can also be dropped off at the Grandview Arena. And that's a quick look at what's making news this morning. Time now for the weather with Zoe Gordon.
2: Hey, Jasmine. For the far north today, mainly cloudy with 40% chance of showers or drizzle early this morning. Local smoke and winds gusting to 40 kilometers per hour, becoming light this afternoon with a high of 20 degrees. For the western part of the region, Kenora to Atikokan today, cloudy with 30% chance of showers early this morning. Winds gusting to 40 kilometers per hour this morning with a high of 19. For the city of Thunder Bay, cloudy with 40% chance of showers this morning and early this afternoon with some local smoke and winds gusting to 60 kilometers per hour this morning. Temperatures steady near 20 degrees. To the east, down the north shore of Lake Superior to Greenstone, cloudy today with 60% chance of showers, winds gusting to 60 kilometers per hour this morning. Temperatures falling to 12 this morning, then rising.
0: Thanks for that, Zoe. Well, right now in the city of Thunder Bay, let's see here, mostly cloudy, 17 degrees, Atikokan 15, Fort Frances 17, Kenora mostly cloudy and 13, Dryden mostly cloudy and 11, Sioux Lookout light rain showers, 11 degrees, Red Lake mostly cloudy and 10, Sandy Lake 10 degrees and cloudy, Geraldton seeing some light rain right now and 11 degrees, KI 9 degrees and cloudy, that's the cold spot in the region, Fort Severn partly cloudy and 11, and in Marathon, light drizzle and 11 degrees. It's 13 minutes after 8.

0: Well, for two nights in August, Port Arthur Stadium is swapping baseball for the blues. Blues in the Ballpark takes place on August 21st and 22nd, bringing live music to one of Thunder Bay's most unique outdoor venues. That right there was music from the Texas Headhunters. They're going to be there along with a slew of amazing musicians. Andrew Edwards is the acting general manager of the Thunder Bay Community Auditorium, and he's here to tell us more about the lineup. Andrew, good morning.
1: Good morning, Matt.
0: Now, first off, what is Blues in the Ballpark for people who maybe haven't heard about it yet? And how did this event come together? Where did the idea come from?
1: Well, we did a Blues Fest for many years up until 2019. A lot of things happened, something like COVID. And it felt right to get back into doing an outdoor festival as the Thunder Bay Community Auditorium. It's our 40th anniversary, and we decided to go back to our roots and do an original, like, OG Blues Fest. Mm-hmm. It's going to be at a different location, but we think that's going to be a great, unique experience for everybody involved.
0: How did you decide on Port Arthur Stadium? I mean, did you look at a bunch of different logistic places?
1: Yeah, so the marina itself, it's more designed to do probably like, a 5,000-6,000 person event, which Wake the Giant does in previous Blues Fests. But the biggest thing is the marina is under major construction for the next couple summers. So we are hoping to make this an annual event and to go to the marina for 1 year and then be looking for another location for a couple of years seemed kind of foolish. And then when we looked at Port Arthur Stadium, we discovered there's a lot of logistical advantages. We have built-in washrooms with running water. We have fencing that's perimeters, lots of parking. Our own facilities right across the street. So we can host the artists and our volunteers and staff without having to bring trailers down, porta-potties. So it creates a more, I'd say, comfortable experience. And then the fact that people can sit right on the field with a lawn chair, they can sit in the grandstands if they want, set up in center field. It's really unique.
0: I'm just trying to think back. Has there been a concert there?
1: There has. I believe back in the 80s, early 90s, Tom Cochran played there.
0: Oh, nice.
1: And I know around 2002 or 3, there was Biff Naked and Sloan played a show there.
0: Wow. That's amazing. That would probably be an awesome show.
1: Yeah, it would have been really good. I think Angel Electric played that one too. So it's been over 20 years since there's been a concert held on the field at Port Arthur Stadium. And it's the 75th anniversary of the stadium. So we have all these things colliding to create a really unique and, I think, memorable experience for Thunder Bay.
0: Who are some of the artists that people can look forward to seeing this year?
1: So our headliner on night one is Tom Lavin and the legendary Powder Blues, who actually played the very first Blues Fest. Legendary Canadian act. We also have Urja Lehtinen coming all the way from Finland just for this show. She's making it a destination point to be here. Very talented
0: for
1: artist.
0: For the Finns.
1: Yes. She's coming for the pancakes and a sauna, I'm sure. We have Solomon Hicks, Mike Wheeler Band, Jeff Rogers. And then to kick off the show here, we have the Texas Headhunters, who are fabulous guitar slingers from Texas. We have Samantha Martin, Delta Sugar, David Gogo, who is a previous Blues Fest legend to some degree, and Nikki Hill, Spencer McKenzie, and Marcus Drummer.
0: Talk to me a bit about the atmosphere that you are hoping to create with this event.
1: Well, I'm a big baseball fan, so there's something about a day at the ballpark. But to be able to combine a day at the ballpark with the smells of popcorn and hot dog and food with great music under, a late summer day just feels right. So we're hoping to combine those two worlds together to create a really good, relaxing vibe.
0: Mm-hmm. Now, this is a two-day event. How did you decide on 2 days?
1: There's some logistics involved. Doing a three-day event is more costly. This is our first year back doing a festival in 7 years. So it felt more manageable to do that. And, asking for people to take 3 days of their weekend is a lot in the summer. We know they're precious. So, we'll try this one.
0: And can people buy tickets to individual days, or is it you buy both?
1: Weekend passes.
0: Okay.
1: $154, all fees and taxes in for both days included for 11 international touring artists.
0: And this is a rain or shine event?
1: Rain or shine. But again, one of the beautiful things of being at Port Arthur Stadium, there's grandstands.
0: Yeah.
1: So if it's raining or it's too hot, hey, go sit in the grandstands for a minute.
0: What do you want people to know before they head to the ballpark?
1: I think what I want people to know is that every artist could steal the show here. We don't have a Bryan Adams playing. We do have him coming to the auditorium a couple weeks later. But the best act of the day might be the act playing at 3 o'clock. Mm-hmm. This is a vibe. This is going to be a great time. I think it's going to be a legendary performance that's going to land in Thunder Bay lore. You're not going to want to miss this inaugural event.
0: Yeah, and probably a welcome reprieve from some of the bad news that we've had recently, right, with these wildfires.
1: Yeah.
0: Do you worry about that at all?
1: Yeah, I mean, logistics, rain, shine. Now we have to worry with climate change about all the smoke coming in. These things do come into our minds. And, Yeah, there's been planning and discussions. We work with the city to do the Live on the Waterfront events. And again, even an event like that, we work with our artists, with our vendors and partners to plan for these kind of, you know, disaster scenarios.
0: Now, if someone's on the fence about buying their weekend passes, give me the

0: coming down and telling us about it. And we have a pair of tickets to give away coming up here, but thanks for coming down.
1: My pleasure.
0: Andrew Edwards is acting general manager of the Thunder Bay Community Auditorium. Blues in the Ballpark takes place on August 21st and 22nd at Port Arthur Stadium. And we want to send you to see it for free. That's right. Just tell us where you look when times are tough. What do you think about? Who do you talk to get through it all? Just that easy. You have about 10 more minutes to let us know. And we're going to draw for those two sets of tickets just after the 8:30 news. So text us 807-355-9681. Call or talk back line 807-625-507. Or you can just shoot us an email. 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

0: little music from David Gogo there, his cover of Depeche Mode's classic Personal Jesus. You can catch David at Blues in the Ballpark coming up on August 21st and 22nd at Port Arthur Stadium right here in Thunder Bay. Just after 8:22 here on Superior Morning. Well, U.S. President Donald Trump is hitting Canada with a new wave of 50% tariffs. It's a dramatic escalation in the president's ongoing trade war and will affect a wide range of Canadian exports. As officials parse through the announcement's details, there's no doubt the move will provide plenty to discuss at Canada's 13 premiers gather for their annual summer meeting in Prince Edward Island. Katie O'Malley is watching the situation. She's a journalist in Ottawa who writes for iPolitics. Katie, good morning.
1: Good morning.
0: So what do we know so far about these new tariffs?
1: Well, as you say, as per the executive order that was signed yesterday by President Trump, they would impose a 50% tariff on, it is a wide range of Canadian goods in the sense that there are a lot of seemingly unrelated products on the list. It actually covers an estimated $20 billion of Canadian exports to the U.S. That's about 5% of the total. So that, not to say it isn't a very significant escalation, but CBC News has been kind of going through the fine print of what's actually on the list, and they're finding some oddities. Some of the stuff seems to kind of make sense in a symbolic way, like hockey equipment or those, you know, comfy down jackets, but also circular saw blades, candles, envelopes, hammers, Christmas decorations, plastic cups. These are, you know, kind of curious additions to the list, and it's not entirely clear exactly why they're there. Also worth noting that the particular section of U.S. trade law that the president has invoked to impose these tariffs, this is the first time it's been used by any president in this context. And there's definitely some question over exactly whether or not it would stand up in court. Ultimately, what it ostensibly does is allow the president to impose tariffs directly on countries that are deemed to be discriminating against the U.S. versus the way it treats third parties. And the three specific areas that are named in these executive orders are the ongoing provincial and territorial ban on buying U.S. liquor, also the counter tariff that was imposed on U.S. made

0: those that are not covered by the existing Canada-US-Mexico deal, and a suggestion that Canada gives favorable treatment to cheese products from the UK versus the way it treats American cheese. So those are the specific details, and I guess we're going to see how this one plays out. A lot of suggestion that this may be kind of a test case in a way. If it does hold up in court, this would give the president another tool that he would be able to deploy against other countries as a way to pressure them into signing on to trade deals that are advantageous to the U.S.
1: And how are Canadian officials reacting so far?
0: Well, so far it's been interesting. One thing that I became clear fairly quickly on seeing the response from politicians, but also from economists and experts, they've kind of been anticipating this for a while now, particularly since the president lost the power to use those emergency tariff rules in court. It was found that he had exceeded his authority there. And the thought was this would be the next provision that he would kind of haul off the shelf and attempt to use as to basically weaponize against trading partners. So I get the sense that they might have been kind of prepared for something like this to happen. The Prime Minister, you know, he put out a statement that once again kind of reiterated that all of the steps that Canada has taken have been in response to unilateral moves by the U.S. that are counter to the existing Canada-U.S.-Mexico trade deal. He did not suggest that there would be any countermeasures coming from this side of the border, but it also didn't sound like he was really willing to remove any of those irritants outlined by the president in these executive orders, although he did say, hey, we're ready to get back to the table to intensify discussions. Similar responses coming from opposition leaders as well, although with a good dollop of criticism for how the government has been handling this to date. Provincial and territorial premiers, the ones that have kind of spoken out thus far, have been very much on side with the government and the prime minister and have really been calling for the president to reconsider this move and highlighting that it is both unjustified, they say, probably illegal under trade law, and something that, this is a point they've made again and again, is going to punish ultimately American consumers because they're the ones who end up picking up the tabs on tariffs.
1: How will this move affect the agenda as the premiers gather for their annual meeting this week?
0: I mean, I think the reality is that the Canada-U.S. situation was always going to dominate those talks. That's still going to happen, I would imagine. Maybe less so in the meeting. Remember, there's on Wednesday, it's the meeting of the premiers. And then on Thursday, they meet with the prime minister. So the thought was always, before this announcement came out, that the prime minister would be giving the premiers kind of an update on the state of play as far as the Canada-U.S.-Mexico trade deal negotiations, as well as in general what was going on as far as trying to resolve the tariffs that were already in place even before that announcement yesterday. That is still going to continue, I would imagine. It's probably going to take up, I think it was always going to take up probably 80% of the conversation. Now it might be closer to 90. In terms of the talks between the premiers themselves on Wednesday, I imagine this is something that they will touch on, but they got some other issues that they'll want to discuss as well, including removing internal trade barriers, which is something that has been a work in progress since last year. And turns out that in some cases that can be a little more complicated than it sounds, so still some work to be done. I know Doug Ford, the Ontario Premier, has said that he really wants to revisit the idea of a national fire strategy, both in conversations with his fellow premiers, but also with the Prime Minister. And there are other issues, you know, healthcare funding, public safety, infrastructure, resource development, that are going to be on the agenda as well, I would imagine.
1: Now, the Prime Minister also said to meet with premiers on Thursday, how is this continued trade war affecting the federal-provincial relationship? Is it forcing a more united front?
0: You know, it's interesting. I think the united front that we saw initially early last year when the first wave of tariff threats came out, I don't think it's actually broken down that much. It's not, it hasn't been as vocal because there's only, you know, there are only so many opportunities to kind of come out and, you know, do the power walk with all the premiers and the prime minister in unison. But there haven't been many incidences of premiers or the prime minister kind of breaking away from that common messaging. And I think this is going to reinforce that. I mean, we will get a better sense of it, obviously, during the closing press conference on Thursday, when they'll all come out and tell us some of what they talked about. But in general, I think that the unity on this particular issue is very much there. And what's interesting is it seems to be able to be sustained even when you do have disputes between individual provinces. I'm thinking of the tensions between British Columbia and Alberta over the proposed pipeline. That is an ongoing discussion and something that both premiers have kind of, you know, expressed frustration in the lead up to last fall's MOU. But neither of them let it kind of deter them from being part of that Team Canada approach on the U.S. situation. So I think it really has kind of solidified it, and I see no indication that that's breaking down.
1: Well, listen, Katie, thanks again for chatting with us. Always a pleasure.
0: Have a great day. Bye-bye.
1: Katie O'Malley is a journalist who writes for iPolitics. We reached her in Ottawa this morning. 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It's 8:30. And Jasmine Cabate is here with the CBC News.
2: Good morning. Right now in Geraldton, light rain and 11 degrees. Thunder Bay, mostly cloudy and 17 degrees. And in Kenora, mostly cloudy and 13 degrees. Well, the community of Thunder Bay has stepped up to support those affected by the region's wildfires. The province says there are now more than 2,400 evacuees from over a dozen communities, including several First Nations. As the CBC's Sarah Law reports, city residents are doing what they can to help.
3: Within less than a day, we had received donations from all across the country.
4: Albert Brule is CEO of the United Way of Thunder Bay. He says donations have been pouring in from as far as Australia for the Northwestern Ontario Wildfire Community Support Fund. The fund has amassed more than $25,000 since its launch Friday. The goal is to double that.
3: It will support charitable organizations, community groups, service providers, frontline organizations.
4: The Food Action Network of Northwestern Ontario has been assessing food security needs and managing donations. Executive Director Sarah Siska says the Regional Food Distribution Association is seeing rising demands.
5: These needs are changing so quickly.
4: As for animals, the Community Veterinarian Program has traveled from Port Perry to set up a veterinary field hospital at the Grandview Arena. Founder and board chair William Woodstock says monetary donations plus pet food are most in need.
6: We're not-for-profit, so we run 100% off of donations.
4: The City of Thunder Bay says clothing donation sites have reached capacity. Those interested in volunteering are urged to contact 211 or Ontario Core. Sarah Law, CBC News, Thunder Bay.
2: And the City of Thunder Bay is hoping a pilot project offering affordable access to recreation and transit will become permanent. The Affordable Access to Recreation and Transit pilot launched 3 years ago and is due to end on December 31st. It offers a $350 recreation credit or half-price monthly bus pass for those who qualify. However, the city is asking the Quality of Life Standing Committee to endorse including the program in the 2027 city budget, making it permanent. Callie Hemsworth is a supervisor of initiatives, marketing, and community support in the city's Recreation and Culture Division. She says the demand is increasing.
7: Our program evaluation and surveys indicate that it's been successful in meeting the goals of the program. We've had a really positive response from the individuals that are participating, and we see that it's making a huge impact on clients just accessing programs and services that they otherwise couldn't afford.
2: Hemsworth says city pools are popular among those using the recreation credits, as is fitness programming at the Canada Games Complex. And the City of Thunder Bay hopes to be moving ahead with repairs to the Waverley Park water fountain. The Hogarth Fountain has been out of service since 2017, and $2.6 million worth of restoration work is needed to get it up and running again. The city has budgeted half of that and hopes the rest would come from a Northern Ontario Heritage Fund Corporation grant. The city has already made it through the first stage of the grant process, and the city's Quality of Life Standing Committee is being asked to endorse a Stage 2 application at tonight's meeting. Werner Schwar is the city supervisor of Parks and Open Space Planning. He says the restoration would include replacing the mechanical and electrical systems in the fountain.
8: Along with that, there then has to be some kind of area for all that mechanical, electrical, because right now to be able to access the fountain or service at all, you have to crawl underneath the thing in a confined space. So it's not really, you know, set up for good long-term maintenance right now. So replacing all that will help.
2: Schwartz says if the grant is approved, repair to the fountain could start next year. And with nearly 200 wildfires still burning in northern Ontario, mainly in the northwest, it looks like this is Ontario's worst wildfire season on record. The latest numbers from the province suggest fires have burned through more than 7,200 square kilometers of forest, surpassing the previous record set in 2021. The early estimate is likely to be revised once officials get a closer look at the devastation. The vast majority of the fire has burned in the past 10 days, driven by severe thunderstorms and a scorching heat wave around Thunder Bay. Nearly 2,500 people from multiple communities have been evacuated. And that's the CBC News at 8:35. Matt.
1: Jasmine, we have two pairs of tickets to give away to the upcoming Blues in the Ballpark. 2 days and two nights of amazing blues music. We've gotten so many entries and I don't have time to read all of them, but I will read some of them right now. And let's see here. Where are we? Lisa Strasser says she reaches out to family and friends. So the question is, where do you look when times are tough? Who do you talk to? Let's see. Superior Morning Crew, Brian Campbell here for Ticket Tuesday. I turn to music when times get tough, when beloved faves, new finds, music always takes me to a better place. Thanks, Brian. Let's see here. Tom Dawes, I always turn to my lovely wife. Oh, that's lovely, Tom. You probably got yourself some points there. When things are tough, I turn to the water, a swim in Lake Superior or a dip in the pool. Thanks, CBC. Thank you, Robert Eady. When things get hard, I try to take a step back, keep everything in perspective, and talk it through with family or a close friend. Sometimes just saying it out loud helps me rationalize things. That's from Kristen. All right, we don't have any more time. We have to throw to this randomizer. Zoe, randomizer, please. Tom Dawes, you are going to Blues in the Ballpark, and as well, Brock Lambert, you are going to Blues in the Ballpark as well. You have both won two tickets. Brock says he relies on the fact he's gone through hard times before. Well, there you go. We're a resilient Northwestern Ontario here. Thanks for joining us this morning. I'm Matt Frappetro. The Current is next. See you tomorrow.

0: And now your updated weather forecast for the city of Thunder Bay. Today, it'll be cloudy with a 40% chance of showers this morning and early this afternoon with local smoke and the wind gusting from 30 kilometers per hour to 60 with a high of 20. Tonight, it'll be clearing late this evening with local smoke and the wind gusting from 30 kilometers per hour to 50, then becoming light this evening with a low of 10. And on Wednesday, it'll be a mix of sun and cloud with the wind gusting from 20 kilometers per hour to 40 in the morning with a high of 24.
1: I'm Garvey Bailey, and for Tom Power, welcome to Q. Luke Wilson has made a career out of being the straight man in comedy. Hilarious, but in a dry, sardonic way. For his latest series, the Hollywood actor is switching things up, and he's doing it alongside Mr. Zany himself, Will Ferrell. Their new Netflix series is called The Hawk. Luke came by the Q studio to talk about his smug yet spicy new role and working alongside Will. Also on the show today, the singer-songwriter Zune has not had it easy. From health concerns to a bout with addiction, every life challenge has been tackled head-on, and they keep winning. Zune's new record is called Happy Thought School. They drop by to tell us why.

0: You're listening to CBC Radio 1 in Northwestern Ontario. I'm Jasmine Cabate in the Thunder Bay Newsroom. Officials with Health Canada are in Kaseshawan First Nation today to collect samples of tap water. They will do testing to make sure it is safe to drink. The Fly-In Cree community has been in a state of emergency since early January. Around 1,700 evacuees remain in hotel rooms in cities and towns across Ontario. Kaseshawan's executive director says those evacuees could return home soon if the water is deemed safe. This year, the drinking water in Kaseshawan tested positive for a parasite called Cryptosporidium, sickening a few dozen people. Repairs to the water plant are complete. And with nearly 200 wildfires still burning in northern Ontario, mainly in the northwest, it looks like this is Ontario's worst wildfire season on record. The latest numbers from the province suggest fires have burned through more than 7,200 square kilometers of forest, surpassing the previous record set in 2021. The early estimate is likely to be revised once officials get a closer look at the devastation. The vast majority of the fire has burned in the past 10 days, driven by severe thunderstorms and a scorching heat wave around Thunder Bay. Nearly 2,500 people from multiple communities have been evacuated. Turning now to take a look at the weather. Today in the northwest, cloudy. In Thunder Bay in the east, mainly cloudy with a chance of showers, with temperature highs between 15 and 20. That's a brief look at news and weather from CBC Thunder Bay.
1: I'm Garvey Bailey, and for Tom Power, you're listening to Q. If you already know about the artist Zune, then you know about this style of music that they basically created. It's called moccasin gaze. They describe it as shoegaze with powwow drums. Check it out.

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0: You're listening to CBC Radio 1 in Northwestern Ontario. I'm Jasmine Cabate in the Thunder Bay Newsroom. The Food Action Network of Northwestern Ontario says it's monitoring Thunder Bay's food system as the city hosts wildfire evacuees. The network also administers the emergency food plan, which hasn't yet been fully activated in Thunder Bay, as many of the communities that have been evacuated are handling food donations and feeding evacuees independently. The network's executive director says based on the network's monitoring, many food service organizations in the city have not seen a spike in demand during the evacuations. She says the network has been sharing information about where to get food with evacuees staying in the city. And while the City of Thunder Bay is no longer accepting physical donations as of yesterday, residents can still help evacuees and communities affected by wildfires. The city says financial contributions can be made through the United Way of Thunder Bay. The Thunder Bay Emergency Food Plan will also accept donated food or related supplies. Information on community food programs is available through the Where to Get Food in Thunder Bay guide on the Thunder Bay District Health Unit's website. Turning now to take a look at the weather. Today in the northwest, cloudy. In Thunder Bay in the east, mainly cloudy with a chance of showers, with temperature highs between 15 and 20. That's a brief look at news and weather from CBC Thunder Bay. 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
1: The Eastman Kodak Company, founded in 1892, spent more than a century on top of the photography game. And then it went bankrupt. But now, what's old is new again.
2: With the resurgence of popularity of film, some of the existing filmmakers, like your Kodaks and, other brands, have come back from the dead, essentially.
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1: The Commonwealth Games are headed to Glasgow, Scotland. Athletes from 74 nations and territories will compete in sports like athletics, swimming, artistic gymnastics, and wheelchair 3-on-3 basketball. Anything can happen when the level of competition is this high. Don't miss any of the action from July 23rd to August 2nd. 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
2: I'm Amanda Pfeffer. Coming up on Ontario Today, the Trump administration hits Canada hard.
3: U.S. President Donald Trump is threatening Canada with fresh 50% tariffs on a wide range of goods.
4: Yeah, an announcement that just sort of appears to have come out of the blue, Ian.
2: What's Canada's response next?
5: This is the CBC News from Thunder Bay. Good afternoon. I'm Jasmine Cabate. It's 12 o'clock. Right now in Geraldton, 11 degrees with light rain. Here in Thunder Bay, it's 16 degrees and mostly cloudy. And in Kenora, it's 12 degrees and cloudy. Well, a mandatory evacuation order has been issued for Gull Bay First Nation. The community says members who indicated they were not leaving the community until directed by the Ministry of Natural Resources can do so now and pack up immediately. There are six fires burning near the First Nation, about 200 kilometers northeast of Thunder Bay. In a media release from the community, they say members not acting in accordance with the order are preventing the nation from receiving the work of M&R personnel and equipment. The release also says, quote, bluntly put, the sheer weight of the water dropped in volumes at low altitude will crush anyone in harm's way. The community thanks its members for their patience and understanding during this situation. And the community of Thunder Bay has stepped up to support those affected by the region's wildfires. The province says there are now more than 2,400 evacuees from over a dozen communities, including several First Nations. As the CBC's Sarah Law reports, city residents are doing what they can to help.
6: Within less than a day, we had received donations from all across the country.
7: Albert Brule is CEO of the United Way of Thunder Bay. He says donations have been pouring in from as far as Australia for the Northwestern Ontario Wildfire Community Support Fund. The fund has amassed more than $25,000 since its launch Friday. The goal is to double that.
6: It will support charitable organizations, community groups, service providers, frontline organizations.
7: The Food Action Network of Northwestern Ontario has been assessing food security needs and managing donations. Executive Director Sarah Siska says the Regional Food Distribution Association is seeing rising demands.
8: These needs are changing so quickly.
7: As for animals, the Community Veterinarian Program has traveled from Port Perry to set up a veterinary field hospital at the Grandview Arena. Founder and board chair William Woodstock says monetary donations plus pet food are most in need.
9: We're a not-for-profit, so we run 100% off of donations.
7: The City of Thunder Bay says clothing donation sites have reached capacity. Those interested in volunteering are urged to contact 211 or Ontario Core. Sarah Law, CBC News, Thunder Bay.
5: And U.S. President Donald Trump's latest trade offensive is sending shockwaves across the country. 50% tariffs, no CUSMA exemptions, targets on Canadian cars, dairy and consumer goods, and with only 30 days before the new duties take effect. Olivia Stefanovic has more on Ottawa's reaction.
10: Prime Minister Mark Carney calls this action the latest in a series of unilateral U.S. trade actions violating CUSMA. And he says Ottawa made a series of detailed and comprehensive proposals to resolve the dispute with the U.S. and to modernize the trilateral free trade agreement over the last 18 months. Carney says Canada is ready to intensify those discussions in the coming weeks to address outstanding issues with the U.S. to the mutual benefit of their citizens. Federal Conservatives also released a statement last night calling Trump's latest tariffs another unacceptable and unjustified attack on Canadian workers and businesses. The Conservatives are calling for the tariffs to be withdrawn immediately, and the opposition is also accusing Carney of surrendering Canada's leverage for a year and a half without securing a deal with the U.S. like the Prime Minister promised. Olivia Stefanovic, CBC News, Ottawa.
5: And Thunder Bay police have charged two people over a homicide that took place last Saturday night. Police say officers were dispatched to the Cumming Street area at around 11 o'clock with reports of an assault. One person was found deceased at the scene. Investigation led to a 29-year-old man and 61-year-old man, both of Thunder Bay, being charged with second-degree murder. Both have been remanded into custody. And with nearly 200 wildfires still burning in northern Ontario, mainly in the northwest, it looks like this is Ontario's worst wildfire season on record. The latest numbers from the province suggest fires have burned through more than 7,200 square kilometers of forest, surpassing the previous record set in 2021. The early estimate is likely to be revised once officials get a closer look at the devastation. The vast majority of the fire has burned in the past 10 days, driven by severe thunderstorms and a scorching heat wave around Thunder Bay. Nearly 2,500 people from multiple communities have been evacuated. And climate change, driven by the burning of fossil fuels, is making wildfire seasons longer and more intense across Canada. And that's the CBC News at 12:05 from the Thunder Bay Newsroom. I'm Jasmine Cabate. Stay tuned for national and international news coming up at the top of the hour. 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Just search for Thunder Bay. And now your updated weather forecast for the city of Thunder Bay. Today, it'll be cloudy with a 40% chance of showers this morning and early this afternoon with local smoke and the wind gusting from 30 kilometers per hour to 60 with a high of 20. Tonight, it'll be clearing late this evening with local smoke and the wind gusting from 30 kilometers per hour to 50, then becoming light this evening with a low of 10. And on Wednesday, it'll be a mix of sun and cloud with the wind gusting from 20 kilometers per hour to 40 in the morning with a high of 24.

0: That was Chef Celeste Ma and Audrey Brown from Annie's Wine Bar in St. John's, Newfoundland. They were speaking with the CBC's Leila Beaudoin. I'm Gloria Makarenko in Vancouver, and this is a repeat episode of The Story From Here with highlights from our past broadcast year. We'll be right back.
1: You're listening to CBC Radio 1 in Northwestern Ontario. I'm Jasmine Cavite in the Thunder Bay Newsroom. A mandatory evacuation order has been issued for Gull Bay First Nation. The community says members who indicated they were not leaving the community until directed by the Ministry of Natural Resources can do so now and pack up immediately. There are six fires burning near the First Nation, about 200 kilometers northeast of Thunder Bay. In a media release from the community, they say members not acting in accordance with the order are preventing the nation from receiving the work of MNR personnel and equipment. The release also says, quote, bluntly put, the sheer weight of the water dropped in volumes at low altitude will crush anyone in harm's way. The community thanks its members for their patience and understanding during this situation. And a new fund in support of wildfire evacuees has already doubled its fundraising goal, thanks to very strong support. The United Way of Thunder Bay and Thunder Bay Community Foundation launched the Northwestern Ontario Wildfire Community Support Fund on Friday. Yesterday, the agency said the fund had already raised $25,000 and the goal has been raised to $50,000. Funds will be used for short-term support for evacuees, such as providing clothing or food, as well as long-term projects around rebuilding and recovering from the fires. Turning now to take a look at the weather. Today in the northwest, cloudy. In Thunder Bay in the east, mainly cloudy with a chance of showers, with temperature highs between 15 and 20. That's a brief look at news and weather from CBC Thunder Bay.
0: Welcome back to The Story From Here. I'm Gloria Makarenko. I hope you're enjoying today's program. This half hour, you will hear a repeat of part of the program that aired in January. Coming up, how a large donation of comic books is helping inmates at a Newfoundland penitentiary. But first,

0: Summer Wine by Nora Toute, a Moroccan-French artist based in Montreal. Are you feeling the warm glow of the sun on your face? Today's episode of Frequencies is titled Sunshine. I'm Errol Nazareth. 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
2: You're listening to CBC Radio 1 in Northwestern Ontario. I'm Jasmine Cavite in the Thunder Bay Newsroom. Thunder Bay police have charged two people over a homicide that took place last Saturday night. Police say officers were dispatched to the Cumming Street area at around 11 o'clock with reports of an assault. One person was found deceased at the scene. Investigation led to a 29-year-old man and 61-year-old man, both of Thunder Bay, being charged with second-degree murder. Both have been remanded into custody. And a veterinary care team from Southern Ontario is supporting animals displaced by the region's wildfires. The community veterinarian program is operated by Vets Around the Corner. The team, based in Port Perry, Ontario, is offering mobile veterinary services in Thunder Bay. It's also set up a veterinary field hospital at the Grandview Arena. The OSPCA and Northern Reach Network have been coordinating with the community veterinarian program. The program is accepting monetary donations to support its work. Cat and dog food can also be dropped off at the Grandview Arena. Turning now to take a look at the weather. Today in the northwest, cloudy. In Thunder Bay in the east, mainly cloudy with a chance of showers, with temperature highs between 15 and 20. That's a brief look at news and weather from CBC Thunder Bay. For more news anytime, you could head to our website at cbc.ca/thunderbay. 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
0: Jamila loves the sunshine so much, she named her latest album Woman of the Sun. The title track is a celebration of female empowerment. She encourages women to be their authentic selves and celebrates femininity in all its beauty. The track kicks off with the originator, the Toastmaster himself, Uroy, and a legendary dad, Earl Chinna Smith, is playing the guitar licks.

Just a few minutes away from your national news. Coming up the next hour of Up North, Canada is joining an international program to develop future fighter jets while still deciding whether to move ahead with more F-35s. We'll hear more about that and get an explanation. We'll be back after the World This Hour.

0: Good evening, I'm Amy Hadley in the Thunder Bay Newsroom. OPP are investigating a fatal collision that took place west of Marathon last week. Police say on Wednesday, July 15th, officers responded to a report of a collision on Highway 17 near Prairie River. A 58-year-old man from Marathon was pronounced dead at hospital. Police say two other fatalities have since been confirmed, an 80-year-old woman and a 79-year-old man from Terrace Bay who were in a second vehicle. Anyone who witnessed the incident is asked to contact OPP or Crime Stoppers. In Ontario, NDP leader Marit Stiles was in Thunder Bay today, checking in with those affected by the region's wildfires. Stiles visited a donation center to speak with evacuees and First Nations leaders. She says she's hearing a lot of criticism about the provincial and federal governments not responding to First Nations needs amid the crisis. Both levels of government say they're working closely with municipal and Indigenous leaders to respond to the situation accordingly. Here's tonight's weather forecast for the city of Thunder Bay and surrounding areas. Skies clearing late this evening. Expect some local smoke and some gusty northwest winds, becoming light later this evening. An overnight low of 10 degrees. On Wednesday, a mix of sun and cloud, local smoke again, wind from the northwest gusting to 40 kilometers an hour in the morning, and a high of 26 degrees.
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5: Hello, I'm Neil Kirksall.
6: Good evening, I'm Chris Howden. This is As It Happens. Tonight.
5: Trial by fire. After more than a week of catastrophic wildfires across northwestern Ontario, the province's Minister of Emergency Preparedness responds to criticism that her government was not prepared for this emergency.
6: Tricks of the trade, a former Alberta representative to Washington says Canada shouldn't meekly give in to Donald Trump's tariffs or angrily retaliate, but do a third thing, which she will explain.
5: Cause for alarm. It took 48 hours before an Amber Alert was issued in the disappearance of an autistic boy. Our guest says that is clear evidence that it's time for new rules for emergency alerts in Alberta.
6: Dodging a ballot, a political opponent who was once jailed by Daniel Ortega responds to the Nicaraguan president's pledge to end elections in his country once and for all.
5: You win some, you

0: Kaminsky with Where's My Phone, and that will take us to the end of As It Happens for this Tuesday, July 21st.
1: As It Happens, we'll be back again for you tomorrow. I'm Nick Uxall. Enjoy your evening.
0: And I'm Chris Howden. 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
1: Look, we've all seen the videos, right? Like a famous musician on the streets of New York, they put on the headphones.